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1: Welcome back to Breakfast Without Borders here on 103.15 EBIFM. You did just hear from Carwin Ellis and Rio with Tona Tona, which is a Welsh musician. Didn't sound like that.
2: No.
1: Am I reading the right song?
3: That's right.
2: No, it is.
3: I got mum into Carwin Ellis.
2: Nathan, actually.
1: Welsh musician. Interesting. Yeah. It sounded pretty boppy.
2: It did, didn't it?
1: I'm not... into Welsh. Enough of a discographer to say that that wasn't Welsh. Emma Donovan prior to that with Birds of a Feather, which is a celebrated Aboriginal Australian singer and songwriter.
2: And that was a Billie Eilish, Eugene, Billie Eilish song.
1: I'm a huge Billie Eilish fan.
2: And I know you are.
1: But I didn't realise that.
2: It was.
1: I was too encapsulated with what was being said by Nathaniel during the break.
2: Okay.
1: Let's finish the day in Australia. How does that sound?
3: Yeah.
2: Oh, sounds good
1: go
2: to me.
1: Go all around the world, finish back home.
2: Why not?
1: In the land down under. And 10 Australian YouTubers have been added to the National Film and Sound Archive for the first time. And leading the comedy side is the Superwog brand. Together, the inductees have 84 million subscribers and over 36 billion views. Alongside Superwog are Mass Teacher Eddie Wu, whose origin is that he started a YouTube show to do private tutoring for students.
2: Oh, right.
1: And he had a real comedic way of
3: explaining
1: connecting. And it became a YouTube phenomena. The musician Tash Sultana, who's fantastic, by the way. Mm. You guys, Tash Sultana?
3: Yeah, yeah.
2: I've heard some. Yes, I have. Love it. Love the sound.
1: The song, it's escaped my memory right now.
2: Yeah,
1: In the Jungle, stuff. I think, or something like
2: Might
1: that.
2: Be.
1: Into the Jungle.
2: I'm thinking of something. Yeah, no, you're good.
1: It's a phenomenal sound. And the YouTube for her hit song was the video that made her famous, recorded in her bedroom. And you can still view it now online, obviously. And it's as raw as you think. It's a girl in her bedroom. And it amassed so many views and became famous in all kinds of ways. The animation studio Glitch, the creators Wengi and Raka Raka, who Nathan personally knows.
3: What's up, boys?
2: And has worked with.
3: Yep. Yeah. Okay. Yep. Good boys.
2: Yeah, they're good boys.
1: I mean, I'm really interested in Raka Raka, and we should get a little bit parochial here.
3: Mm.
1: Obviously, the narrative regarding Raka Raka's rise to the top of stardom has to do with, they're Paraka boys that just started filming videos for the fun of it.
3: Yeah.
1: And they were so talented at making these videos look real that it propelled them into becoming worldwide, globally recognized directors, film directors of the horror genre.
3: Mm-hmm.
1: They've been on Joe Rogan,
3: mm-hmm.
1: which is the biggest podcast in the world.
3: Mm-hmm.
1: Yes. What's their story, Nathan?
3: I mean,
1: and what are they like?
3: That's pretty accurate. I think the only thing that I would say that people get wrong or misinterpret is, you know, it's not like... I think a lot of people think that the jump from YouTuber to filmmaker is just like a natural and very easy thing. But make no mistake, like, I think that those two guys love film first and foremost. I think for them, YouTube was just kind of a sort of... what's the word? A side effect of their love of filming things. But especially Danny, I know Danny better, so I can't say especially Danny.
1: So these are the Philippines.
3: Yeah.
1: So Danny and
3: Michael.
1: Michael.
3: But don't forget, they both went to film school to study. Like, it's not just like a fluke.
1: Yeah.
3: And then Danny, I have never witnessed somebody just devour film the way he watches movies every single day. He writes notes about things in movies that interest him. So it's not as simple as like, oh, they got, you know what I mean? Like they've always wanted to be filmmakers.
1: You can tell that they're so authentic stylistically that you can tell it's not a fluke.
3: Yes.
1: And I don't think anyone's thinking that anyway.
3: I think a lot of people think that, no, but I guess what a lot of people think is that there's going to be like a pipeline of YouTube, stars into filmmakers, and that it's like a kind of transferable skill.
1: Yeah.
3: But I don't think that that's necessarily the case. I think, and I guess what I'm saying is that

0: the Raka Raka specifically, those two guys are filmmakers first. I think that YouTube was almost a coincidence or like a sort of outlet for them, but they were always going to be filmmakers.
1: Correct me if I'm wrong. So they started their YouTubing in the early 2010s.
0: I believe so. Yeah, I actually don't know much about their YouTube.
1: Pretty untapped market back then.
0: Yes.
1: Not saturated like it is today.
0: No.
1: Do they attribute their success to that much at all?
0: I think you would have to, because I mean, that's sort of what made them sort of a public known, and also it was an opportunity for them to sort of cut their just continue to film stuff, which they would have done regardless. I think that's the other thing about Michael, is even if YouTube didn't exist, or if they would still have been making videos, they still would have been doing stuff for the fun and like the excitement of it. And I think inevitably that was part of it. But I guess what I'm saying is, you can't really overlook the amount of hard work that they've put in, and the fact that they really care about and understand film. Like, they love movies. They you know, and I think for a lot of YouTubers, they're YouTubers first. That they're not, you know, film just is like, sometimes it's just like a studio being like, well, you know, we can cash in on you if you go make a film. But with those guys, it was like, no. I think the same could be said for, what's the guy that did Obsession?
1: It's a very similar type of film.
0: Yeah. Well, he was a YouTuber to begin with too.
1: Yeah, he was. And that was his debut film,
0: yes.
1: Obsession.
0: But, you know, the same way that he... If you look at what his output was, he was clearly very interested in film and continuing to make film. He wasn't just like a, hey guys, I just went to Woolies and I bought this, what's up? Like, he really, really cared, and the results are there on the screen.
1: Correct.
0: You can tell
1: when someone's a fraud and when someone's actually skilled.
0: Essentially,
1: I find that interesting, very interesting, because it's becoming less remarkable that people can go from the YouTube...
0: Yeah.
1: platform to being a big time director. Yeah.
0: Curry Barker, that was the guy's name, sorry. The guy that did Obsession. Yeah, Markiplier did it. Chris Stuckman. There are a bunch of people that...
1: Is Chris Stuckman directing films now?
0: Yeah. He just did Pine Oaks. He just released his... Was it Pine? Shelby Oaks. He just released his debut film.
1: Really? So he's a film reviewer by trade.
0: Yep. He's just made a movie. So it's becoming very, very common. And I think you're about to see a glut of that. I think there are going to be a lot of... Because I think people look at... I think film execs will look at the Raka. They'll look at someone like Curry Barker. And they'll sort of rub their hands together. And they just see the bare numbers. They're like, YouTube plus film equals money.
1: Mm.
0: They don't take into account the fact that... Like, Danny and Michael are obsessed with film. They really care. Even if they never get another cent for making film again, they will be making movies until they die on set.
2: It's true.
1: I'm really itching to meet these guys.
2: Oh, they're great. And I was going to add to Ellis, like, I've met them too, and they're the most humble boys ever. You know, there's no pretense. There's no...
1: Well, I still say that one of the most remarkable things I've ever seen is that one of... I think it was Michael... Michael Philippou was on Joe Rogan, and a week later seen dancing the Zorba at a Greek wedding in Adelaide.
2: The sister's wedding.
1: I've never seen just such a what and how.
2: They're humble boys.
1: But I really need to meet these guys because there's so many personal connections I have to them in so many different circles, and yet I can't meet either of them. I even had to go through official channels to organise an ABC interview with one of them.
2: I've never
1: met them. Anyway,
2: I was going to say, I've had the pleasure, and that's what I love. They're humble. They're not pretentious. They're quite... and Nathan, you're right. Like, these boys, I think they were holding a camera from the day they were born.
1: I've heard.
0: It's not a fame thing for them.
2: They don't switch off.
0: And I think
2: off,
0: in some ways too, I wonder if that's why, I don't think it's a struggle they're going to face. I think it's a struggle that everyone else is going to face. Like, in that they're just so uninterested in the idea of celebrity or fame. Yeah. Not even actively ignoring it. It just wouldn't occur to them.
2: Yeah.
0: Like, for them, it's just like, what can I do to continue making movies? That's the only question they have.
2: Yeah.
1: How refreshing is that?
0: Yeah. And I think it's a rarity, you know, but I think what it indicates to me too, in that sense, is like, regardless of whatever trajectory their career takes from here on, they will just always be making movies. They will just always be making movies.
2: Stop. top.
0: Yeah.
1: Great story for South Australia, isn't it?
2: Yeah. Oh, yeah. And they do desperately want to keep that film part of their lives here in little old Adelaide, don't they? They don't want to do the... They, you know, sometimes they do have to bring overseas actor or actress in their film because it needs to be a global sort of... But no, they're determined to keep it here in Adelaide, which is another big thing put on them. Yeah.
1: I'm glad we had that deep dive because, you know, we're front and centre here of celebrating those in the Adelaide community and they've got a great... The Philippou brothers have a great story to tell.
2: They certainly do.
1: And it's great to hear firsthand perspectives on that from both of you, Helen and Nathan. We're going to kick on. Still more to cover off on here on the home stretch on Breakfast Without Borders. Don't touch those dials.

0: See.
1: I'll send you a link.
2: And that was who was it, boys? We were dancing away there. Sal Da Vinci with Per Sempre, Italian singer, of course, saying forever, yes.
1: Per sempre.
2: Grazie. Show off.
1: Well, you've got the actual Italian,
2: please,
1: unfortunately.
2: Please,
1: Helen.
2: Mr. Nathan. And we did have Portugal with Feel It Still. Well, we're nearly at the end, aren't we?
1: That's right, mate.
2: All right. So we're going to give it a shot here.
1: Was that Portugal the man or Portugal
3: the country?
2: No, the man. Or the artist. American rock band. American rock
1: band. Portugal the man, they're called, aren't they?
2: Portugal. It's a band. Rock band.
1: Okay. I thought it was called Portugal. Anyway. Sorry to disrupt.
2: As Ella says,
1: yes,
2: we are now finishing the day in Tassie. Free buses in Tasmania since March 2025 have pushed intercity passenger numbers up 20%. The government is understood to be reviewing free fares. Free buses and ferries are set to run until June the 20th, 2027 in Tasmania. Do we need to start doing the same here? What do we reckon, guys?
1: Absolutely.
3: Obviously.
1: It's yeah. I don't know how we've never done it. I mean, in Queensland, they trialled 50-cent fares recently. Raging success. SA government doesn't want to know about it. There seems to be this sort of...
2: Why?
1: There's this weird perception that for whatever reason, public transport is irrelevant in South Australia. It's almost completely secondary. Like, well, what do you need public transport for? Like, everything's 15 minutes away. Well, a lot of people need it and rely on it. And if you've got, I mean, the amount of buses I've seen recently with no one on board, doing the same circular routes and just no one's getting on, is astounding. And I mean, effectively, if you're not talking about the O-Bahn, buses are irrelevant. Outside of peak hour, they're almost irrelevant. You know, there's very few people getting on buses and trains. So I think the question is absolutely relevant, you know, in terms of what would happen if you just tried it out. Try it for a month.
2: See what happens. Don't they?
1: At least make some sort of incentive that's not, from 12 a.m. on New Year's Eve, you can travel for free on a bus. Oh, hooray. You know, most people are out in the sticks or out at a beach shack on New Year's Eve. They're not worried about public transport. Trial it, see what happens.
2: Good idea.
1: And get some trade and some stimulus in the city happening. You know, it beggars belief. It really does. I can't work it out. It seems like a no-brainer for just do something new and open things up.
2: Yeah.
1: And, you know, if it doesn't work, it doesn't work. We've wasted far bigger loads of money on trashier ideas than that, surely.
3: Yeah. It's really hard to get people to come to the city and do anything. Like, it's really, really hard. As someone who's...
1: Didn't used to be that way.
3: Yeah. No, I didn't. From memory, I mean, again, I don't know if I'm just, like, looking back. You know what I mean? Sometimes I wonder if it's my own nostalgia that's, like, putting a patina of something over there. But, like, I just find it so hard to get, you know, as someone who puts stuff on, so hard to get people out.
2: So, you're saying if there was free buses, you'd do it? Is that your point?
3: But I'd like to think so.
1: There's no way of knowing, but just try it.
2: Sure. Yeah. No, I get that.
3: Well, it's hard as well because I think it kind of is a vicious cycle because I think also our public transport services aren't particularly good. I think that the buses are too infrequent. I think that the routes sometimes are really... It's frustrating and indirect. Like, it is frustrating. Like, I live in West Beach, for example, which is a pretty populated area. And for me to catch a bus into the city is nearly an hour versus 20 minutes to drive.
1: An hour?
3: Because it goes through the airport. It goes, like, it does all this other stuff. Maybe 40 minutes. Maybe I'm being uncharitable. But my point is, like...
1: It could be more direct.
3: It could be more direct. You don't need every bus to divert through the airport. One. Like, you just don't.
1: Maybe you don't need every bus to go into the city per se, either.
3: Yeah.
2: Like, have direct routes and then have...
1: I'm not sure we're the only jurisdiction in the country where that's the the way of the lay of the land here is that the bus has to go to the town at some point, you know, which
3: right.
1: I don't understand.
3: Yeah, right.
1: Personally, like, why is that the way it's?
3: I had no idea.
1: Kind of rooted.
3: Yeah, but I found that. Yeah, I find that our services are too infrequent. One, I think that that's really, really frustrating. So that sort of it creates this general idea of like, yeah, why would you catch a bus? You know,
1: or it discourages people from wanting to rely on it.
3: 100%.
1: Especially outside of peak hours.
3: Yeah.
2: Yeah.
3: It is very unreliable too. Let's be real. They show up late. They get to places late. All of which can be resolved, by the way, I think. Correct. I'm not saying that this is an argument to not make them free. And on top of that, it's just increasingly so expensive to get people to come to the city to do anything. It's a massive ask.
1: Yeah, but a lot of parking? That is because of parking.
3: That's what I mean. It's like now you're looking at, I have to, if I invite, say I put on a show, you know, even if I've made the tickets $5, okay, for someone to come to that, they have to drive into the city, they have to find a park. If they want a drink, they can't because they've driven. Mm. And then also, yeah, they have to leave at an early enough time if they've parked in a certain car park. Like,
2: we got caught out.
3: Yeah. So it doesn't, whereas if it was easy to get into, I even remember when I lived in Melbourne, at least there were just always trams.
1: Yeah.
3: You know, and again, they were probably still slightly too infrequent in my opinion, but at least there's an easy way to... It was just a given that you wouldn't drive somewhere?
1: Way more ahead in the eastern states, especially given that on the trams in Melbourne, correct me if I'm wrong, but I'm pretty sure I'm not, you can tap on in a minus situation.
3: Can you?
1: Absolutely. So the idea behind that is that if you've got your Metro card, or in their case, it's a Mikey, if you've got your Mikey card... And you don't have enough money on it to get on the tram, you can tap on whilst you're in negative credit.
2: Oh wow!
1: So that everyone still gets home, right. But then the next time you top it up, you'll just be paying the balance again.
2: Right.
3: Mm.
1: Which is a way better. It's never been done here.
2: That's a great idea. So if you've
1: got a Metro card that's not topped up and you go on a public transport,
3: you just get off.
1: If you don't have more money to pay, the bus driver will say, "Well, you're not getting on."
3: Yeah.
2: Yeah, it was just
1: I think that and then, you know, little kid of gets course. Into trouble.
3: Yeah.
2: Of course.
3: I think, because the issue they found when Mikey first started, I remember there were a lot of instances where people had to catch a train or a bus late at night, or a tram, and because they couldn't get on, then you're basically leaving this lone person that's at terrible. Nighttime looking for, like, an ATM, looking for a top-up station, you know. It really is, again, as well, if you're going to, like, raise the price of petrol to an insane degree,
2: say that.
3: You know, you can't... I remember, like, did you see that the government released these, like, guidelines for dealing with for the price in petrol? And I'm like, it's almost like if you wanted people to be angry, these are the sorts of things you would say. Like, don't drive unless it's necessary. Thanks. Awesome. I'll cut out all those unnecessary drives I've been doing. Thank you, government.
2: Great help.
3: You know, try not to look for when it's cheaper, then fill your car up. Oh, I haven't been doing that.
2: Like,
3: you know, if you can catch a bus, do it. All right. Do you want to make it slightly easier for me to catch the bus? You correct. Know, like it's ridiculous.
1: I think one of the major issues is, like, say it's a weeknight and you're going to be somewhere late at night and you're not near the city. Yeah. You would never rely on getting home on a bus.
3: No way.
1: Mm. Because 10:50 could mean 11:20. Like, you just don't know half the time. Sorry to bash on the Metro, but
3: it's true.
1: You know, and it used to be way worse.
3: Yeah.
1: You know, before the time of automated devices and yada yada, back when you were just leaving it to chance, half the time it didn't rock up anyway.
3: Yeah.
1: You know, I'm talking 15, 20 years ago, but, you know, you'll remember fondly, Nathan.
3: Yes.
1: You know, it was always unreliable, and it's still not quite tidied up. I mean, I laugh when I hear how there's a public apology announced in Japan for a 7-second late train.
2: Oh, my goodness.
1: I mean, a public apology. Jeez, what would we do with the Adelaide Metro if it was...
3: Yeah, mate.
1: I mean, I'm happy if it's within 7 minutes of when it's meant to be.
3: Yeah, you know. And then you have groups of people like senior citizens. Like, they shouldn't even have to do anything. They should just be able to get on and sit down.
2: Yeah.
3: Like, do you know what I mean? The fact that they even have to go through the rigmarole of applying for a thing, getting a thing, holding on to the thing, not losing the thing, showing it to the driver. Just let them sit down. Just like let them get on the bus, let them sit down.
1: Just to feed into another issue as well. Now you can't pay cash on a bus.
2: Oh,
1: that's caught out a lot of people.
3: Yeah.
2: Oh my goodness.
1: If you don't have a ticket already, don't have a digital payment method, then you cannot get on the bus.
3: And the irony being, I think the people that are going to get caught out the most are the people who are most in need of free services.
1: Correct.
3: You know, if you're talking about senior citizens, mate, they shouldn't have to be carrying cash onto the bus.
1: They should be getting on no matter what.
2: They should be getting on.
1: You know, a lot of the time things are not, if you're from out of town or whatever, you know, you'll assume you can just pay.
3: No.
2: That's terrible. So why aren't we doing it? Like you said, Ellis, just try it. What have you got to lose? Just try it.
1: Whatever seems to work a lot of the time in these parts of the world, we just do the opposite. But anywho, a very fun Breakfast Without Borders on this Tuesday morning. Thank you, one and all.
2: Have a good day, everyone.
1: Appreciate your company, and we'll catch you from 8 a.m. tomorrow morning. All the best.
3: Blam.
1: It's time for a look at all of your national news headlines here on 103.1 5 EBI FM. It's Tuesday the 18th of August and you're with Ellis Gelios. Labor and the Coalition have reached a tentative deal on gambling reforms. The plan includes a single register for Australians to opt out of wagering ads across online platforms. It would also ban inducements targeting vulnerable gamblers and stop VIP account managers from earning commissions based on spending. The deal goes to Labor's caucus and the Coalition's party room for final approval before the amendments are put to Parliament. A One Nation staffer was allegedly assaulted at Brisbane's Ekka on Friday. The party says a woman in her late 60s was verbally abused near the One Nation stall, then punched in the ribs by a man. She suffered a broken rib and bruising and was treated in hospital. One Nation condemned the attack and says it's with police. Queensland police say they're aware but haven't received a formal complaint. Coles and Woolworths have trialled facial recognition technology to tackle retail crime. Neither has confirmed if it will be rolled out in Australian stores. The move follows Bunnings winning a legal battle to use AI to monitor customers. A complainant in Alan Jones's indecent assault trial told court he chose not to go public about the allegations. The man, who can't be identified, said he first told his story to rival host Ray Hadley and author Peter Fitzsimons. He's giving evidence for a second day. Last week he told the court Mr. Jones kissed him without consent. To sport, and AFL history was made with two draws in one round for the first time since 1977. Carlton and the Western Bulldogs finished 82 apiece, putting Carlton into a wildcard spot. The Bulldogs were without Marcus Bontempelli. It came a day after Hawthorn drew with Collingwood. GWS kept their finals hope alive with a 54-point win over West Coast, while Sydney Swans beat Essendon by 36 points at the MCG to lock in second and two home finals. To weather in Adelaide on this Tuesday, it's a partly cloudy day. There's a very high chance of showers, most likely in the evening. Winds are north to northeasterly, 15 to 25 kilometres an hour, becoming light in the late afternoon, and then becoming north to northeasterly, 15 to 25 kilometres in the evening. 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

Good morning and welcome to Morning Music Vitamins here on Radio 5 EBI FM. It's good to be with you for the next 2 hours to bring you some music vitamins for your entertainment, and I hope you enjoy the program. I like to start off with an Australian song. Well, it was a very famous song many, many years ago, in fact. Helen Reddy, remember her? I'm sure you do. All right, here she is with Looks Like Love. Here's Helen Reddy.

Yes, that was Helen Reddy with her song It Looks Like Love. It is 9 minutes past 10, and I have a technical problem. I see if I can rectify this. Now it's scanning. Well done, my goodness. Sometimes it's just not going for me, and so hopefully it's not one of those days. All right, here's the next song.

Great song from Jasna Slogic, Naboli, and before, yes, Helen Reddy and Looks Like Love. Continue with a song from Denmark with the Candies, and there, well, I like the song and I hope you do as well. It's called Zumba.

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Älter werden wir später. That was a song from the Kastelruther Spatzen, and that's a music group from Austria. Yes, the title is more or less saying, older, we are getting later. Yes. Why not? We always do, don't we? All right, morning music vitamins here on Radio 5 EBIFM. It's 21 minutes past 10. And now a song from Laura Flores. And the song is called Hablemos Claro.

Lorenzo Antonio and his orchestra with the song Amadorte. And before, you've been listening to Laura Flores with her song Hablemos Claro. Time for the weather forecast. Today, a partly cloudy day. There's a high chance of showers, most likely in the evening. Winds are northerly, 15 to 20 kilometers per hour, becoming light in the late afternoon, then becoming north to northeasterly, 15 to 20 kilometers per hour in the late evening. Maximum for today is 19 degrees. We had an overnight low of a mild 13.7. And currently in the city it's 16.5 degrees. Now, tomorrow the forecast is for showers easing with a minimum of 12 and a maximum of 18. On Thursday, a shower or two with a 10 and 17. Friday, shower or two with 9 and 16. Saturday, a possible shower, 9 and 17. Sunday, partly cloudy, 8 and 18 degrees. And on Monday, the showers are continuing with 11 and 17 degrees. 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

Karin and Bobby Setter with the well-known song Unforgettable. What a classic that is. And before Unforgettable, you've been listening to a song. Yes, the great, great song. Which one was it? Ah, yes, Laura Flores. I announced that one already. All right, morning music vitamins here on EBIFM. And now a song from the Netherlands by Gary Hugger.

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Paris Alexandriou and the song E Rosa E Nazira. And before from the Netherlands, Gary Hager and his song An het Strand van Ostende. 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

La Banca de Oro, Helmut Lotti with this beautiful song. And before, a song from Germany by Gigi Anderson. Du bist mein kleiner Diamant, he's been singing. 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
2: 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MC

The wonderful voice of Jassy Sarah-Orov from Estonia and his song Tagasi no Roost Il I Too. And before you've been listening to Ivan Sanici and her song Solo Puche Mai, Strangers in the Night. Morning Music Vitamins after the next song, and that song is from Jan Keitzer, and he is singing Kiss Me Quick. The news is coming up.

Time for a look at all of your world news headlines here on 103.1 5 EBI FM. It's Tuesday, the 18th of August, and you're with Ellis Gelios. An American tourist has died after being struck by lightning on Mount Etna in Sicily. The 30-year-old man was hiking on Sunday when a thunderstorm hit. He was found in cardiac arrest at a time in a restricted area near the summit and flown to Cannizzaro Hospital in Catania, where he was declared dead on arrival. Authorities have been restricting access to upper parts of Etna due to recent eruptions and increased activity. Italy's Civil Protection Agency warns that volcanic activity and sudden weather can change weather conditions and make conditions further hazardous. French Prime Minister Sébastien Lecornu was heckled in Le Pourg on Monday, the area worst hit by southwest France's wildfires. About 200 residents gathered after 183 homes burned. A residences group organiser accused Lecornu of avoiding them, saying riot police blocked access. The group plans to file complaints seeking truth, transparency and justice. Lecornu announced €12 million in aid for areas hit by the wildfires and said building permits for rebuilding destroyed homes will be issued within a month. The EU has also sent assistance to Belgium and Spain as fires continue across Europe. Tributes have been paid to actress Hayden Panettiere after her death at the age of 36. The Heroes and Nashville star died on Sunday in Greenville in South Carolina. Police said there were no signs of foul play or suspicious circumstances. Greenville crews treated a woman in cardiac arrest and the coroner's office said her autopsy showed no signs of trauma. To sport, and in the latest football results from around Europe in the Coppa Italia first round, Pisa and Empoli drew 1-1 with Pisa winning on penalties. Sassuolo beat Cesena 3-0. Cremonese beat Sampdoria 2-0. Palermo beat Lecce 2-0. And in the Serbian league, Novi Pazar beat Vojvodina 2-0. In Turkey, Samsunspor and Gozeptse drew 3-0, while in Ukraine, Polisia were beaten 2-1 by Zorya. To weather in Adelaide on this Tuesday, it's a partly cloudy day. There's a high chance of showers, most likely in the evening. There is a chance of a thunderstorm about the hills in the afternoon. Winds are north to northeasterly, 15 to 25 kilometres an hour. Top of 19 today and a minimum of 13. That's all the news we have for you on this Tuesday here on 103.1 5EBI FM.

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Kasek Robo from Slovakia and his song from, here we are, it was My Spivame Pro Domenki, I think so. And before you've been listening to a song from Kari Tapio. Kari Tapio. I haven't played any songs from him for actually a long time. And he sang the song Walloon Pain. Morning Music Vitamins, EBI FM. It's 11:15.

Geraldine Olivier from Switzerland, and the song Ein Schiff wird kommen. And before Geraldine Olivier, you've been listening to Leo Royas. Now, he's an Ecuadorian entertainer, and he sang the song Vamos a Bailar. Morning music, vitamins, 23 minutes past 11.

from Austria, a song from Gottfried Wörcher, and the song Und wieder irgendwann wird wieder Dog. And before that, from Finland, Heidi Krieu and her song Helpo on the Moon, Kansas Ola. Morning Music Vitamins with Dieter here on EBIFM. It's time for the weather forecast again. Today a partly cloudy day. There's a high chance of showers, most likely in the evening. Winds are northerly, 15 to 20 kilometers per hour, becoming light in the late afternoon, then becoming north to northeasterly with 15 to 20 kilometers per hour in the late evening. The maximum for today is 19 degrees. Well, we nearly reached it. It's currently 18 degrees in the city, and we had an overnight low of 13.7. Tomorrow, showers are easing with a minimum of 11 and a maximum of 18. On Thursday, a shower or two, 10 and 17. Friday, 9 and 16, and also a shower or two. Saturday, a possible shower, 9 and 17. On Sunday, partly cloudy, 8 and 18. And next week, Monday, showers is the forecast, with 11 and 17 degrees.

song. And the song Dave Leary. And before you've been listening to Herbert from the Netherlands with Zing Met May Met De Optimistin. Morning music vitamins, 20 minutes to midday.

And that was a Polish song by Krzysztof Kwaśniak and his song Jak Mina Dzień. Morning Music, Vitamins, EBI FM. Before that one, you've been listening to Kiko Rivera, and he's a Spanish singer. He sang the song Dal. All right, a few minutes are still left, and then this show is coming to an end. And here's a lovely song coming up right now.

That was a song from Germany by Gunter Gabriel and the song Das wär mir nie passiert. And before that particular song, you've been listening to Torna Sorrento. What a beautiful song that is. And it was sang by Gino Quilly Coe. Thank you for listening this morning. It was great to have your company, and I hope you can join me again tomorrow for another 2 hours of Morning Music Vitamins here on Radio 5 EBI FM. Bye-bye.

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Philippians 2 verses 9 to 11, wherefore God hath highly exalted him and given him a name which is above every name, that at the name of Jesus every knee should bow, of things in heaven, things on earth, and things under the earth, and every tongue confess that Jesus Christ is Lord, to the glory of God the Father. A very good afternoon to all our listeners. On this beautiful Tuesday, I am Pastor Moretta Blackmore Mailosaipele, and the program All About Jesus, aired every Tuesday at 12 noon, right here on 5EBI 103.1 FM. 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Faftai lava mo lo awai ma lo lango lango mai ilata tau polo kalame. Today's Bible reading is taken from the New Testament, the Gospel of John. Chapter 1, verses 1 to 51. The title of this reading is The Word Became Flesh. This is talking about Jesus being the Word. In the beginning was the Word, and the Word was with God, and the Word was God. He was with God in the beginning. Through him all things were made. Without him nothing was made that has been made. In him was life. And that life was the light of all mankind. The light shines in the darkness, and the darkness has not overcome it. There was a man sent from God whose name was John. He came as a witness to testify concerning that light, so that through him all might believe. He himself was not the light. He came only as a witness to the light. The true light that gives light to everyone was coming into the world. He was in the world, and though the world was made through him, the world did not recognize him. He came to that which was his own, but his own did not receive him. Yet to all who did receive him, to those who believe in his name, he gave the right to become children of God. Children born not of natural descent, nor of the human decision, or a husband's will, but born of God. Then the Word became flesh and made his dwelling among us. We have seen his glory, the glory of the one and only Son, who came from the Father, full of grace and truth. John testified concerning him. He cried out, saying, "This is the one I spoke about when I said, 'He who comes after me has surpassed me, because he was before me.' Out of his fullness we have all received grace, in place of grace already given. For the law was given through Moses. Grace and truth came through Jesus Christ. No one has ever seen God, but the one and only Son, who is himself God and is in closest relationship with the Father, has made him known." Now this was John's testimony. When the Jewish leaders in Jerusalem sent priests and Levites to ask him who he was, he did not fail to confess, but confessed freely, "I am not the Messiah." They asked him, "Then who are you? Are you Elijah?" He said, "I am not. Are you the prophets?" He answered, "No." Finally, they said, "Who are you? Give us an answer to take back to those who sent me. What do you say about yourself?" John replied in the words of Isaiah the prophet, "I am the voice of one calling in the wilderness. Make straight the way for the Lord." Now the Pharisees who had been sent questioned him, "Why then do you baptize if you are not the Messiah, nor Elijah, nor the prophet?" "I baptize with water," John replied,
But among you stands one you do not know. He is the one who comes after me, the straps of whose sandals I am not worthy to untie. This all happened at Bethany, on the other side of the Jordan, where John was baptizing. The next day John saw Jesus coming toward him and said, "Look, the Lamb of God, who takes away the sin of the world. This is the one I meant when I said, 'A man who comes after me has surpassed me because he was before me.' I myself did not know him, but the reason I came baptizing with water was that he might be revealed to Israel." Then John gave this testimony, "I saw the Spirit come down from the heaven as a dove and remain on him, and I myself did not know him. But the one who sent me to baptize with water told me, 'The man on whom you see the Spirit come down and remain is the one who will baptize with the Holy Spirit.' I have seen and I testify that this is God's chosen one." The next day John was there again with two of his disciples. When he saw Jesus passing by, he said, "Look, the Lamb of God." When the two disciples heard him say this, they followed Jesus. Turning around, Jesus saw them following and asked, "What do you want?" They said, "Rabbi," which means teacher, "where are you staying?" "Come," he replied, "and you will see." So they went and saw where he was staying, and they spent that day with him. It was about 4 in the afternoon. Andrew, Simon Peter's brother, was one of the two who heard what John had said and who had followed Jesus. The first thing Andrew did was to find his brother Simon and tell him, "We have found the Messiah, that is, the Christ." And he brought him to Jesus. Jesus looked at him. The next day, Jesus decided to leave for Galilee. Finding Philip, he said to him, "Follow me." Philip, like Andrew and Peter, was from the town of Bethsaida. Philip found Nathanael and told him, "We have found the one Moses wrote about in the law, and about whom the prophets also wrote, Jesus of Nazareth, the son of Joseph." "Nazareth? Can anything good come from there?" Nathanael asked. "Come and see," said Philip. When Jesus saw Nathanael approaching, he said to him, "Here truly is an Israelite in whom there is no deceit." "How do you know me?" Nathanael asked. Jesus answered, "I saw you while you were still under the fig tree, before Philip called you." Then Nathanael declared, "Rabbi, you are the Son of God. You are the King of Israel." Jesus said, "You believe because I told you, 'I saw you under the fig tree.' You will see greater things than that." He then added, "Very truly I tell you, you will see heaven opened and the angels of God ascending and descending on the Son of Man." John the Baptist was so important and was sent for two reasons. One, to call the world to repentance, Mark 1:4. John the Baptist was the prophetic voice preparing the way for Jesus Christ. John appeared baptizing in the wilderness and proclaiming a baptism of repentance for the forgiveness of sins. Two, he came to prepare the way for the coming Messiah. John 1:23 declares, "I am the voice of one calling in the wilderness, 'Make straight the way for the Lord.'" When God was about to do something big in the Old Testament, God often prepared people by sending a prophet to call the people to repentance. That is like Elijah. He warned King Ahab about the drought. 1 Kings 16:29 and 1 Kings 18:46. John the Baptist was the last of these prophets. Just as an advanced man goes ahead of a king or president to clear the road, arrange housing, and prepare meals, so John called people to be prepared for the arrival of Jesus the Messiah. May God bless the public reading of his holy word. Amen.

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2: 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It's almost time for our Scottish programme. That's followed at 1:30 by our Irish programme. Then a programme from the Multicultural Community Council of South Australia's Community Voices Project. And at 3 o'clock, The Bounce That Counts. 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

0: Fiskemar, Isa Jasmine Royce on the Scottish Hour with Ewart Shaw. Good afternoon, Shaw.
1: Good afternoon, Desmond. How are you?
0: Very nice to see you. A little bit cold, otherwise all right. Thank you very much. And I have a number of greetings to give out today too, and they're free. This happens on the Scottish show sometimes, get a free one. And I'd like to give some greetings to our hard-working committee, the South Australian and Scottish Associations, John McNeil, the secretary, is acting as the president at the moment. They have no president until we get a new one. That's to be announced a bit later down the track. To all the members of Clan Ross in Australia and Scotland, New Zealand and the Netherlands. Yes, we have a branch of the Clan Ross in the Netherlands. The USA, Radio Orkney and BBC Radio Orkney. Also St Andrew's Lodge, and they have a new address now, meeting out at Tuzmore, and we were not going back to North Terrace where the old building is being renovated. There were no car parking available, so the lodge decided to move out to Tuzmore near the Burnside Library. Also, I'd like to say hello to Lodge Kilwinning, the Royal Order of Scotland, to Christine Ross, who happens to be my niece, and a new listener called Alicia from Elizabeth Park. Hello, Alicia. I hope you enjoy this show. So without further ado, I will pass back to our erstwhile Ewart to start the program off.

Well, that was Donnie Murdo McLeod singing, first of all, The Cave of Gold. It's about a man who comes across a whole cave full of gold, solid gold, and he's singing with joy in Gaelic about his happiness. And that was then followed by Blair Douglas singing Light of Hope. And it's also in the pure Gaelic. Of course, this is a Scottish show, and I hope you're enjoying the program today so far. Now, we're coming to Ian Mackay in a minute, or Mackay, whichever way you like to pronounce that. And he will continue on with the next one, please.

0: Well, that was Ian McKay, or Ian Mackay. His name, Ian, is spelled I-A-I-N, which is the Scottish way of spelling Ian. So that brings us to what's on. And what is on? Well, there's a few things coming up, and I'll start with the first one here, of course. Wednesday the 19th, which is tomorrow, Clan MacLeod are having an Air Force Association monthly luncheon at the historic Torrens Parade Ground. And the person to contact if you want to go to that, you've still got time to book in, is Vaughan Cook. And Vaughan Cook's phone number is 0407 789 163. Or if you want to use your computer, it's vaughan.cook, that's Cook with an E, at global.com. That brings us to Saturday the 22nd of August, 1 p.m. to 4 p.m. The R.U. Brown Pibroch Society will have the Fred Adam Memorial Solo Piping Competition at the Port Adelaide Caledonian Society Hall, 183 Semaphore Road, Exeter. Heather Pennell is the person to ring if you want to go to that. Her phone number is 8279 4744, or on the computer, secretary rubrown at gmail.com. And Sunday the 23rd of August, 12 p.m, Clan MacDonald are having their annual luncheon with haggis and lots of piping and dancing at the Glenelg Golf Club. And that's at James Milrose Road, Nova Gardens. Person to ring for that one is Vaughan Cook again, 0407 789 163. And the computer for this one is farleysh71@gmail.com. On Tuesday, the 25th of August, 7:30 p.m, the Robert Burns Study Group meet at the corner of the Burnside Library, corner room of the Burnside Library, Port Rush and Greenhill Road intersections, Burnside. John Thornton, well known to us all, of course, is the one that conducts that particular interesting evening, and it's 0409 863 235, and John's computer number is johnjan4@gmail.com. And that also brings us to the 31st of August, 1:30 p.m, Scottish Radio Association annual general meeting. Now, I must go to that. Oh, of course, I'm the president. There you are. That's at 5 EBI, 10 Byron Place, Adelaide. And once again, John Thornton is the person to contact should you want to come to this. It's 0409 863 235 and johnjan4@gmail.com. On Sunday the 13th of September, 2 p.m. to 4 p.m, the Royal Scottish Country Dance Society having their Cayley class at the Village Institute, 103 to 105 Princess Road, Mitcham. Barbara Lupton is the person to contact, 0415 746 612. On Saturday the 19th September, 8:30 a.m, Yes, 8:30 a.m. City of Port Adelaide Highland Dancing Championships. That's at the Starplex Gawler, Alexander Avenue, Evanston Park. And Leone is the person to contact regarding going and bookings and things like that. So it's 0437 007 202 or Leone Burgess at 63@bigpond.com. And last of all, Sunday the 20th of September at noon, Clan MacLeod are having their pub lunch at the Largs Pier Hotel, and Vaughan Cook is the person to contact, 0407 07-789-163. I think I'll leave it at that. There's more to come later on down the track, so keep listening and you'll hear a bit more. 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Phone number here is 82117066. This is the Scottish Hour with me, Des Ross, and Ewart Shaw at the controls. So back to Ewart.
1: And back to music. Basically, that's why we're here.

tune was always Argyle, a very pretty little thing indeed. You're listening to 5EBI 103.1 FM. This is the Scottish Hour with Des Ross and Ewart Shaw. And the phone number here is 8211 7066. It's a live program. If you'd like to ring in, please do so. So that brings us to, yes, where was I on Saturday? Well, I went down to Port Adelaide, and I must congratulate the organisers of the show down there. For 3 days, it was Friday, Saturday and Sunday. Frogs and Snails, I've called it. And I went on the Saturday, and I thoroughly enjoyed it. And the number of people that were staggering, kids and people and all that sort of thing, and giant frogs and giant snails. And I've got a nice picture of me standing by this giant frog. I think it wanted to eat me, but I got out of the way as quickly as I could. And, well, I've already said congratulations, and I'll say it again. Yes, it was really, really well done. And that was on Saturday the 15th. So that, oh, I've got a little bit of information for you. Well, little bit of interest. Craigalee. You're going to say, what's Craigalee? Well, you've heard of Waltzing Matilda. Well, Craigalee was the origins of Waltzing Matilda. We're in Craigalee. Craigalee, the song that inspired Waltzing Matilda. And it says the tune that Christina McPherson heard that day in 1894 was the Bonnie Woods of Craigalee. It's a Scottish song written by Robert Tannehill. The music was written by James Barr sometime between 1808 and 1810. The song was first published in 1818. In 1894, Geoffrey Parker converted the music into a marching tune. It was this march that was being played by the Garrison Artillery Band at Warrnambool Races in 1894. Christina McPherson heard this while she was at the races with her family. In 1895, Christina played what she remembered of the tune on a zither to Banjo Patterson himself. Well, the tune was adapted by Christina for Waltzing Matilda, Australia's favourite song. And of course, Banjo Patterson put the words to Waltzing Matilda about the billabong and all that sort of thing. So I just thought you'd like to know just a little bit of trivia information to keep you amused and on your toes. So, we now come to Dysart and Don Dunnell Pipe Band.

0: Well, there you are. What did you think of that? I thoroughly enjoyed that myself, and I'm quite sure that you did too. Yes, yes, he's nodding. Yes, good on you. So, what does that bring us to, Ewart? We've got an ad, haven't we? I think.
1: It's this.
0: Yes.
1: It's brought to you by our sponsors, the Scottish Banner newspaper. The Scottish Banner is Australia's national Scottish newspaper, available each month with news from Scotland and the Australian Scottish community. 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For a good Scottish read, get the Banner.
0: Yes, it faithfully comes out every month, and I get mine from the avenues up there at Paynham Road. But you can pick one up just about any newsagent. If they haven't got it, they'll get it for you. Worth reading and worth having. So that brings us to Music and Song of Scotland, I believe.
2: Yeah, I'll take your word for it.
0: Oh, thank you.

0: Ah, the Bonnie Moore here, and that was a disguised name for Bonnie Prince Charlie, but there you are. So that brings us to the Scottish Small Pipes, and we're going to hear from Gary West on the Small Pipes. Is that right?
1: Well, what I thought we could do, Des, is say all the thank yous.
0: Oh, right.
1: And put in the membership numbers, and then we'll play out with the music, and then on to the Irish programme.
0: You're very wise. Thank you very much. We'll do that now. And thank you for listening to Scottish Radio today. And membership is $10 per annum. If you'd like to become a member, and we hope you will, it's only $10 per annum. You can afford that. Ring Martin, our secretary, on 0415471709, or our vice president, John Thornton, 0409863235. And that will open the gates for you to become a member, and we'd love to have you along. And we're about to say goodbye, and I'll say Martian leave and Drasda, which means goodbye for now.

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Yes, Marie Eva Carjogas, Falcha Rash, Sharish, Garadi, Weird Nadalade. It is, of course, Frank O'Reilly here once more. And you know, we'll be doing this every 3 weeks now because there's only myself, Matt, and the great Buzz Cully. And the reason I say that is because on Friday night coming up in the Irish Club, Buzz Cully will be playing. He's the artist on Friday night, and he's also, of course, a Radio Erin presenter. Well, we have a slightly different show because I've got some new orders from Matt and from Patty, our station manager here. And we have to, unfortunately, or fortunately, whichever you like, play and talk a little bit more and play a few less songs so that we can tell you some more stories or whatever and have some chat and some ethnicity, some Irish ethnicity in the show. I'm starting off the show with a piece of music from The Furies and Davy Arter. Now, the reason I'm doing this song, and I've done it about two or three times in the last few months, is because I know that Norm Anderson is learning the song and the air, and he wants to get up and sing it probably Friday night when Buzz Cully is up there performing, and Buzz will take a break, and you might get Norm Anderson to get up there and sing this song. And the more he hears it, the better he'll be with the air and the words, and he'll be so much better at singing it. It's from an album called Winds of Change. It is, of course, The Furies of David Arter, and it's good to see you.

0: They are. It is good to see you, and it is good to see you. Frank O'Reilly here on 5EBI 103.1 on the FM band. And I'm doing the show live today with Matt driving for me. So if you want to give me a buzz, if you're listening to the show, if you're enjoying the show, or even if you're not enjoying the show, you can give me a ring on, let me give you a number, 8211-7066. That's 8211-7066. Don't be afraid to give me a buzz. I'll only be able to answer it, obviously, when the music is playing. But if you're enjoying the show, or if you're not enjoying the show, or if you don't like the songs, don't be afraid to give me a buzz. So there you are. What about that? Now, you know, I'm bachelor at the moment. My darling wife Esther is over in Ireland catching up with my son and his wife Katie and three of the kids who have, I don't know, what's the opposite to emigrating? I suppose de-emigrating. They've gone back to live, not in Dublin, but in Westport over there in County Mayo. And they're loving it so far. Young Eamon is already playing for Westport United. And young Daisy is playing for a local young girls team. So they're having a great life over there in Ireland at the moment. And last Saturday, they all went to a wedding in Dublin where Esther's grandniece was getting married. Now, that's Esther's brother's granddaughter. They had a fantastic time. I saw some videos of them dancing and singing and having a smashing time. Now, at the same time, around this time, in around this week, all my Irish friends, Noel and Julie, John and Ari and Chris and Linda, Angela and Peter, they're all heading over to Ireland as well over the next week or so. And when they go to Ireland, they're going to catch up with Esther and Eilish. And I'm not sure if Neil is going, but they're all going down to the Bordeaux region of France. Beautiful, beautiful countryside, beautiful wine country down there in the Bordeaux region of France, where Noel and Julie's daughter, Kat, Rena, Katrina, is getting married to her partner down there sometimes, I think, around the beginning of September or something. And they're all going over there for a few days to catch up with her down in the beautiful, beautiful Bordeaux region of France. And that'll be some hooly with all the Irish there and all of the French. Maggie, of course, is from the Bordeaux region, from down there in the little town of Orthez. So I'm sure they'll be all having a great, great time. Piece of music coming up from an album called Songs of Ireland. And I love this album because there's a huge amount of songs on it. This track is actually track 25. So it's plenty and plenty of great songs from the Clancy Brothers and Tommy Makem. And this is a song my good friend Eugene Lee used to sing on a regular basis because he didn't need a lot of air. And he was terrific at learning the song words. And if you listen to the song words, you'll see that they're quite, quite funny. So this is the Clancy Brothers, Tommy Makem and Johnny McIldoo.
1: There was Johnny McIldoo and McGee and me and a couple or two or three went on the spree one day. We had a bob or two, which we knew how to blew, and the beer and whiskey flew and we all felt gay. We visited McCann's, McLaman's, Humpty Dan's. We then went into Swan's, our stomachs for to pack. We ordered out to feed, which indeed we did need, and we finished it with speed, but we still felt slack. Johnny McIldoo turned as blue as a dew, and a plate of Irish stew he soon put out of sight. He shouted out in core with a roar for some more that he never felt before, such a keen appetite. He ordered eggs and ham, bread and jam, what a cram, but him we couldn't ram, though we tried our level best. For everything we brought, cold or hot, method not, it went down him like a shot, but he still stood the test. He swallowed tripe and lard, by the yard we got scarred. We thought it would go hard when the waiter brought the bill. Told him to give four, but he swore he could lower twice as much again and more before he had his fill. He nearly sucked the trough full of broth, says McGrath. He'll have all the tablecloth if you don't howl him in. When the waiter brought the charge, McIldoo

0: felt so large. He began to scold and barge, and his blood went on fire. He began to curse and swear, tear his hair in despair, and to finish the affair, called the shopman a liar. Shopman he drew out, and no doubt he did clout. Michael Dewey kicked about like an owl football. Tatted all his clothes, broke his nose, I suppose. He would have killed him with a few blows, no time at all. Michael Dewey began to howl and to growl, be my soul. He threw an empty bowl at the shopkeeper's head. Struck by Mickey Flynn, peeled the skin off his chin, and the ructions did begin, and we all fought and bled. Peelers did arrive, man alive, four or five. At us they made a drive for us all to march away. Paid for all the meat that we ate, stood a treat, and went home to ruminate on the spree that day.
1: And that was a great Johnny Michael Dew. Hope you enjoyed that. Now, when I have to do more talking and chatting instead of less music or with less music, then I have to get onto one of my favorite sites online, and that's Irish Central, and it's an American site, but they just seem to know everything that's going on in Ireland an awful lot more than I do, and so I get on there regularly. I noticed a few years ago when I was doing it that the great the lead singer with the Gentry show band, I don't know if you remember him, his name was Cathal O'Doherty, and he was in the Irish version of Jesus Christ Superstar and Joseph and his amazing Technicolor Dreamcoat. Unfortunately, he's passed away there a while ago, but Cathal O'Doherty, if you know the name, you might know the name from the show band days back in Ireland. So anyway, I got on to Irish Central to try and get a few items to have a chat about, so that I could fill in some of the space to keep Patty happy in the station. So there, however, here's a piece from Irish Central, and the headline is, four of this Irish author's books makes the top 50 best thrillers list. I don't know if you're a book reader. I am a book reader. I read an awful lot of books. Every night I don't go to sleep without reading a bit of book. And it says, this Irish author might keep a low profile, but her best-selling thrillers certainly do not. So it says here, then we clocked four. Yes, four of the titles in the top 50 were by an Irish author who sets all of her stories in Ireland and has even seen some of her books turned into a hit TV show. To collate the list, which we'll absolutely be waking our way through, 291 crime novelists, editors, booksellers, librarians and book lovers were asked to vote for their favourite thriller reads since the year 2000. Big name authors such as Aliza Jewell, Harlan Coben, unsurprisingly, made the list for their books. None of This Is True, Tell No One, as did the cult read The Silent Patient by Alec McAlady's, which placed at 36. You by Caroline Krepras, which was turned into the hit Netflix series, placed at 42. And other well-known reads such as Leanne Moriarty's Big Little Lies and The God of the Woods by Liz Moore, which will soon get the big screen treatment, also scored well in the 27th and 7th spots respectively. All very impressive, yes, but there was one Irish author who managed to get a whopping four of their books on the NYT's list. Tana French. I have to say, unfortunately, I never heard of the girl. Tana French, who trained as an actor at Trinity College and now lives in Dublin with her family, tends to keep a pretty low profile, but she has long been a big name in the thriller genre. In the Woods, the first in Tana's Dublin Murder Squad series, placed very highly in the top 50 roundup, securing third place. That's huge. It tells a story of three children who go into the woods in 1984, but only one returns home. This child goes on to become a detective, and when a young girl is found murdered in the same woods, he and his partner find themselves investigating a case chillingly similar to the previous unsolved mystery. Two other books from the Dublin Murder Squad series also appeared on the NYT's list, The Likeness, which played at 34, and Broken Harbour, which placed at 20. Tanya's fourth book to make the list is The Witch Elm, which placed at 33 and tells the story of a man who takes refuge at his family's ancestral home after being beaten on a night out. When he finds a skull in the trunk of an elm tree in the garden, he is forced to face the possibility that his past may not be what he has always believed. Tana was the only Irish author to get a shout out on the NYT's list, as Irish-American writer Emma Donoghue's Room also placed highly. As for the winner, that award went to Gone Girl by Gillian Flynn. It's thought that the book has sold more than 20 million copies worldwide since its release in 2012. That's Gone Girl by Gillian Flynn. So how about that? A girl, a lady, an Irish lady called Tana French has four books in the top 50 books, big-selling books. How about that? Did you know that? No, you didn't. Did you know Tara French? No. Do you read books? Go to the library. Have a look for Tara French and see her books there. Four of them are the biggest ever. Piece of music coming up from the great Christa Borg. As I think I've told, one of the biggest concerts that, well, I think it was the first concert that Neil, Gillian and Alan went to in their life, to see Christa Borg in the RDS. This is his album. It's a sort of a greatest hits album, and it's called Spark to a Flame. And from Christa Borg, you know, I'm missing you.

associate was his grandson, Sean O'Reilly. And Sean was playing the guitar and up there with Malachy while Malachy was singing. And it was just great to see him up there. He's a little cracker. My sister Bernie was in, and Geraldine, of course, was in. But Brian Lambert and Anne Lambert were in as well. And the reason I actually brought that up was because the next piece of music I have is specifically for Anne Lambert. It's not a song, I don't think I've ever heard it before. I certainly haven't played it before. It's from an album called the Ronan Collins Collection of the 60s, the 70s and the 80s. And it's by the lead singer of the Waterford Show Band, the Royal Show Band from Waterford, Brendan Boyer. And as I said, it's not a song I know, but let's see what it's like. See, is it any good? It's called You Gave Me a Mountain.

Brendan Byer and the Royal Show Band. And you gave me a mountain. Look, I don't recognise it. I don't know. I must have known it if it was a record, if it was a single out 50, 60 years ago, whatever. But I don't recognise it. You Gave Me a Mountain by Brendan Byer. Hey, there you go. Anyway, another piece of item here from the Irish Central, and this is something I knew nothing about because I never read the news. I do the crosswords, and that's about it. Whereas Esther could probably have told me all about this. Headlines in Irish Central. New details emerge after Irish designer's death on luxury New York yacht. The Irish fashion designer found dead on a New York yacht was covered in blood and her remains were cold to the touch when paramedics arrived. It has emerged. Martha Nolan O'Slattery. Mouth, chest and the back of her head were turning purple when paramedics found her aboard a boat docked at the ritzy Montauk Yacht Club in the Hamptons. Whew, that's a posh area. In August 2025, so it's a year ago now. The County Carlow woman had been living in New York for a number of years and was the founder of Bikini Line East by East. Last week, her mother, Elma Nolan, launched a $50 million lawsuit against the yacht's owner, Christopher Dornan, of Garden City in New York, alleging wrongful death and that he intentionally and wrongfully assaulted her. Whew. Now, a paramedics report obtained by the New York Post reveals the 33-year-old's body had dried blood and oral head and chest area, but there was no active bleeding observed or obvious sources of trauma. Paramedics attempted to resuscitate her at the scene where she was pronounced dead. Her cause of death is pending, the documents revealed. The report also stated that an unidentified additional male was present at the time of cardiac arrest and that he told emergency medical technicians he was in bed with the victim but couldn't wake her up and called 911. The owner of the boat, Mr. Dornan, 60, is the only person who was previously confirmed to have been at the scene and the last one to see her alive. Wow, that's enough about that. Dead bodies and things like that. There's an awful lot more on it, but I'm just not going to bother reading. I'm going to play some music because I love playing music and I hope that you're enjoying the show so far. As I said, my phone number here is 82117066 on 5EBI 103.1 on the FM band. 82117066. Piece of music coming up from the great Sean Dunphy. As I said, I met Sean Dunphy several times. He worked with me in the Gresham for a while, and he was, of course, a great ambassador to the Eurovision Song Contest with his song that came number 2, I think it did, a long time ago, called If I Could Choose. This one is from his big album, it's a huge album, Ireland to Remember, and a medley of Sean's songs. I think I'll let Matt play that for me now.

And now a piece of music coming up for Rebecca, Breda, Siobhan, Cathy, all the girls in the Irish Mafia down south. A little piece from an album called From the Heart, and the lovely, soft, lilting voice of Daniel O'Donnell and Bye Bye Love.

They are Daniel O'Donnell. What about that? Another piece of little item here from the Irish Central. Have you ever been to Dublin? You have. I'm sure there's been lots of people out there who's been to Dublin. And if you do go to Dublin, at some stage you probably end up in O'Connell Street. And O'Connell Street is, of course, the main street in Dublin, where the GPO is, where the Metropole used to be, where Cleary's is. But did you ever notice, just before you cross over the bridge, there's a statue. And the statue is of Daniel O'Connell. And I got a little article here from the Irish Central that says the secrets of the Daniel O'Connell Monument in Dublin. In 1882, the Daniel O'Connell Monument in Dublin was unveiled after being completed by John Henry Foley and his assistant Thomas Brock. Anyone who has ever visited Dublin City will no doubt have happened across the Daniel O'Connell statue on the city's main thoroughfare, O'Connell Street. Also named in honour of the great Catholic emancipator. Unveiled for the first time on this day, August the 15th, 3 days ago, in 1882. What's that, 144 years ago? The monument was designed and sculpted by John Henry Foley and finished up by his assistant Thomas Brock. It is often believed to be Foley's greatest work. Situated on the south side of O'Connell Street, the monument consists of three bronze sections separated by a granite plinth. Did you know that? Of course, in pride of place at the top is the man himself, Daniel O'Connell. But at the base of the monument are four winged victories, each representing a virtue attributed to O'Connell. Courage, fidelity, patriotism and eloquence. How about that? Now, there's a lot more about that. Great reading if you get onto Irish Central for the site. There's a lot more, but I have a piece of music coming up from a lad I met a few times many years ago called Paul Brady, and he has an album out called Songbook. And he had two big hits in Ireland that weren't folky, ballady, Irishy stuff. One was called Busted Loose. I don't have that, unfortunately, but I do have his other one, which I think went to number one in Ireland, Paul Brady's Crazy Dreams.

Yeah, that's one of my two favourite Paul Brady songs. As I said, the other one is Busted Loose. I'm going to have to ask Matt, can he get it for me for the next time I'm doing the show? It's called Busted Loose. But anyway, that one was Crazy Dreams with Paul Brady. Now, how many Oscar winners have we had in Ireland? Well, we've had a few, but probably none as famous now as the one that was won by the great Glenn Hansard, who we lost, unfortunately, very, very recently. And I'm going to play his Oscar-winning piece of music, his Oscar-winning song from the movie Once. But I just wanted, I love this little bit. It's headlines in the Irish Central says, Good Samaritan, who helped Glenn Hansard in aftermath of fatal crash, speaks out. The Good Samaritan who came to Glenn Hansard's aid following his fatal motorbike crash insists he simply did what anyone else would have done for someone in trouble. There's a terrific photograph of Glenn here, and you know, it's sad to see that he's gone at such a young age and such a famous person now. Anyway, to carry on, the passerby was on his way to work in the early hours of Wednesday, July the 29th, when he came across the scene at the Strawberry Beds in County Dublin. He said he had no idea the person he had encountered was the well-known musician. I didn't know this man personally. He was a husband, a father, a brother, an uncle, a person, a human. And at that moment, in the darkness of early morning, I had no idea it was Glenn. Writing on social media, the man who wishes not to be named said he felt he needed to put his thoughts into words after passing the same spot 1 week later. So I think I need to write this as some way of putting this to bed so I can move on. I passed by the very spot at the exact time this morning heading to work where flowers are now lying, where I came across a person in need of help this day last week. He said he had simply done what he would hope another person would do for him in the same situation. I did what anyone else would have done for someone in trouble, just like I hope someone would do for me if I was in trouble. The passerby said he had struggled in the days since the tragedy, but was hopeful he would come to terms with what had happened. I have for the last few days tried to get on with things, but I've thought a lot about that morning and I've struggled a bit, but I am grand and will be okay in time, thinking of his poor wife, child and family. He also thanked Hansard's family, particularly Caroline, for allowing him to attend the funeral mass. He also said attending the funeral had helped him find some closure following the tragedy. The poor, poor late Glenn Hansard. And that was the gentleman who stopped on his way into work to help him once he saw that he had crashed. Anyway, it's coming to the end of my show and I've got one more piece of music to play. And guess what it is? It's from an album called Voyage. It's Celtic Thunder and it's Glenn Hansard's Oscar-winning song from the movie Once. Until you hear from me again, this is Frank and Matt saying Sláinte. And here we go with Falling Slowly.

0: Hello and welcome along to The Bounce That Counts right here on 103.15 EBI FM. It is our weekly look into the world of football. You're joining Ellis Gelios. So much to talk about today, and joining me to do all of it is the former Adelaide United player, current Croydon FC technical director, Chad Bajaya. Great to have you back with us, Chad. How are you doing?
1: Very well, thank you. Absolute pleasure to be here and looking forward to talking about what's happened over the past week or so.
0: The privilege is all ours. Of course, we're also lucky to have the very well-known personality in South Australia who's connected to Adelaide City. He's also the finest DJ you'll come across and many other things, and that is Alex Milicevic / DJ Johnny Concept, who went viral on the weekend. He's a very happy man in his Adelaide City gear. Alex, good to be with you. How are you?
2: Yeah, fantastic, Ellis. It's been a whirlwind over the last few days, but just letting it sink in. 23 years since we were last in the National Soccer League or the National League, whatever it is, and to be back, obviously you saw a surreal moment there.
0: It was a surreal moment, Alex, but what I wanted to ask you specifically was that you knew the moment was coming because this wasn't a last gasp 1-0 victory. You knew in the back of your mind quite confidently for a large period of time that this moment was going to come. How did you soak it in, and did you kind of, rehearse how you were going to react at full time, or was did you just let it all out?
2: Just let it all out, really, mate. And because you can't really be too confident in those situations, because Bacala was chasing us too, and just to get the job done on the night was, which is a big sigh of relief, but also, 23 years of, not being in that competition, having your youth taken away from you back then is just a great feeling to be back on that stage.
1: And I don't think what we've seen come out of Alex then and there was staged in any way. I don't think he can stage what
0: it's passionate. Certainly not. He didn't know there were any cameras on him at that time. And there's no emotion. Doubt that was a raw awesome response. We better let the listeners know what we're talking about, of course. Adelaide City crown minor premiers of the NPL in South Australia ensures that they'll be playing in the Australian Championship as the representative of South Australia and thus back on the national stage for the first time since the NSL days. It's a great story. We're going to talk all about that, but also on the program today, some A-League news with a coach stepping down. Not something you would expect two months out of the season commencing. We'll talk all about that. Some other news happening regarding the Australian game, two young players signing lucrative contracts. We've also got the English Premier League on the way back for the first time in some time during what's been a pretty long off season through this winter lull, despite a World Cup being thrown in. That and more to chat about with my two co-presenters on The Bounce Accounts on this Tuesday. It's great to be with you, all of you at home listening. Let's get into it, guys, and we've got to start with the news of the NPL from the weekend just gone. I want to go to how it all shaped up with all the games happening at the same time. That's probably my favourite part of the final day of the regulation season. Concurrent kickoffs, no one knew what was going to happen at any which time. No relegation battle to focus on, so it was all about whether Adelaide City were going to draw or win against Belgrade, White City, to claim top spot. Alex, we'll go to you first. What was the feeling like going into the game, and how did you feel about the prospects of doing what you needed to do, which was not lose, to ensure that you would finish first and get that very lucrative spot playing in the Australian Championship? I dare say it's probably been one of the most pivotal final days we've seen in South Australia for very long, because if you look at last year's lay of the land, Metro Stars were home and host a long way before the end of the season. Knowing that the Australian Championship was at stake, huge deal. I can't think of a time where there's been a more critical final round game.
2: Yeah, and what an historic moment as well to get it done last game of the season. The boys were so confident going into it as well, just making sure that by winning by any means necessary, this was the result we needed to get done, and considering Bacala got their win as well, it's obviously fitting that that we did so well with that game and made sure it was all closed up by the 87th minute. So, yeah, by the time that was done, history was made. And, yeah, say it again, we're playing National League football.
0: It's a great story. Chad, what were your impressions of, I guess, we'll, you know, as a former Adelaide City player as well, we'll touch on how you responded to Adelaide City getting that result in a game against a club that you were paid to score plenty of goals for back in the day. FC Belgrade, which you did do, two of your former clubs in a crucial match. What'd you make of it?
1: I said it from the start of the season when I first watched Adelaide City play against Croydon that they've stepped up their overall quality and style of football a lot in comparison to last year. Vass has definitely crossed those T's and dotted those I's where he's needed to, and he's done it very well. They've been a pretty well-oiled machine, I'd have to say, throughout the season. You know, the most consistent team, obviously, to be finishing where they are. But I honestly also feel that their style of play was followed, you know, really well by the team. And you know, in watching the games that I have seen them playing, that they do deserve to be the team top of the pile.
0: I've got to ask you this. So when you look at Adelaide City last year, you know, you'd say a fair way off the finished product.
1: Yep.
0: I remember running into the president of Adelaide City recently and he said, you know, we've given these guys everything this year. Yep. We've given them everything. And, you know, to me, it shows how sometimes recruiting strongly is simply the difference.
1: Yep.
0: You know, especially when other clubs don't go as hard at the market in the off season. Adelaide City, we know, shored themselves up in various departments. Can it be as simple as just getting the checkbook out sometimes, Chad?
1: That's a tough question to ask because you can go out and spend a lot of money but not bring in the right people. So the type of player, the type of person that you bring into an environment like Adelaide City, NPL, you know, legends that they are with the history that they've got. You know, I'm pretty sure Vass would have done plenty of homework on the players that they did recruit and have obviously done, you know, their homework very well because it's done the job for them and they've brought in the right people. I think you guys were very close last year. You know, you were pretty easy to read as far as I'm concerned in regards to what you were trying to do and you just sort of didn't have that maybe that third phase of play that was required. And I think you've done not only a third but a fourth phase of play this year that allows you to get out of trouble situations and also create opportunities for goal scoring moments and you've done that very well and you know Vass needs to be congratulated and he's done that in the best way possible and by winning the league. So well done to Vass and Adelaide City.
2: 100%. And you just got to look at the you know the people behind closed doors that have done so much over the last probably you know 3 to 4 years of you know building the club that you know from the ground up with you know sponsors and other people getting on board like your volunteers and everything. We've probably put in so much work over the last few years, plus getting the grants that we needed to help rebuild some of the areas of the club and also the fact of, you know, signing those players thanks to, obviously, Vass and Angelo Costanzo getting a lot of good business that side done. It's come to a point where we are a lot stronger now. And, you know, even the key signings that we had at the middle of the season with Bailey O'Neill and Alex Battistella coming in, it's going to show that it's going to be paying off throughout the rest of the season.
1: The players that Adelaide City have brought in have done the job and done it very well. You just mentioned Dom Costanzo. He's been an integral part of that team and I think has really brought the team together a lot with the quality that he does bring to the unit. Next to that, when you've got Paddy Crouch there as well, very solid in the midfield. Buko, you know, that leader that he is in every game and he's so well respected that I think there's a lot of... the responsibility is on his shoulders, but I think he wears it really well and spreads the message that Vass is trying to get across to his team and does it really well. And these young boys like Latanzio and those, you know, they're just absolutely running amok and enjoying what Vass is putting out there for them.
0: Well, we've still got the matter of the finals to play out and we look forward to seeing who wins the big one. But it's a huge... momentous occasion for Adelaide City being back on the national stage. What about Croydon Kings and Metro Stars 2-0. This one fell the way of the Klemzig side. Chad, your club Croydon, how did they look, and what's the overall feeling after a 2-0 loss to Metro?
1: Yeah, look, it's been a very up-and-down season for the team. Not a result that you want to finish the season on going into finals. We're a little bit fortunate that Bacala did get the job done over Adelaide United, because that could have been the end of our season if they had have got the 3 points over there. So thanks to Bacala for helping us out on that side of things.
0: I guess it would also help that Adelaide United were missing entirely their whole team.
1: Yeah.
0: Look, effectively.
1: Yes. But look, they've had a tough season. They've had a lot of also new players come in, players leave. I don't think the team's gelled quite right this year. I'm not sure what it comes down to. Because it's been so up and down. When they've played well, they've played really well. But when they've not played well, you're sort of left scratching your head going, you know, what are you doing? What's going on here? This is not what you showed us last week. So I think there's been a lack of consistency from the team in games, and I guess, you know, going into finals, we're there now, and then anything can happen in the finals.
0: This is what I was going to say. So if you go cross codes for a moment, Alex will remind you that the Adelaide Crows back in the 90s won the AFL, and then the following season finished just scraped into the finals and ended up winning it again.
2: Yeah.
0: So there's always hope. What did we make of Adelaide United? Obviously, the deal for Adelaide United more relates to them sending their young players off to Holland, which for the Otten Cup, the Invitation Cup, which for me is a great initiative to see the young players being offered this at Adelaide United. But I wonder, Chad, who actually, was it the under-14s that played for Adelaide United? Who actually got on the pitch? Do we know? In their 2-1 loss to Bacala.
2: I think Sotiri Phillis played.
1: Look,
2: sure.
1: You never know what you're going to get with that team, with that Adelaide United NPL team. There's just so much constant movement happening, you know, above and below, that it's almost one of their biggest problems, because they're never going to have it. Not that they're there to have a team that's settled, but you know, if you're a young footballer and you're coming in to play for Adelaide United or coming in to play against Adelaide United, you'd expect there to be
0: It's complex for Paul Varnas, because he never knows who his cattle is.
1: Exactly,
0: I guess,
1: exactly. It's so hard to be able to put a competitive team out there and represent the club the way it should be.
0: The turnaround regarding the nature of the way Adelaide United do things within their senior setup, you know, relying on the production line and the revolving belt of talent each and every season, means that Paul Varnas, the youth coach of Adelaide United, has to, you know, restart and regenerate all the time. It's a precarious sort of job, isn't it?
1: Yeah, but that's where I think the programs below them that Adelaide United have started, that I'm pretty sure Marcello Kuruska runs himself with the club in regards to bringing young players in, and that they need to start having an Adelaide United junior setup, a proper junior setup, for them to get these feeder players coming through the way they should be coming through. As far as I'm concerned, you need to have a junior club.
0: So what you're hinting at is a proper academy?
1: No. I'm hinting at a proper club, like Adelaide United Mini Roos, Adelaide United Juniors, YCC, join the YCC ranks.
2: Junior division clubs.
1: Absolutely. Be like everyone else.
0: Interesting.
1: Yeah.
0: That's very interesting. Yeah. Elsewhere across the NPL on the final day of the season, Campbelltown City leaving it late to show glimpses of what they're capable of in terms of having a pretty well put together squad, beating Sturt Lions 3-1. Believe it was the Mark Marino show on the day.
2: Hat-trick hero for him.
0: What did we make of Campbelltown finishing the season strongly?
2: They
0: under
2: needed
0: Dan
2: to.
0: Mullen?
2: Yeah, they needed to. And, you know, considering they didn't make finals this year and other results going not their way, you know, it's still good to finish on a high regardless. And, they'll be looking at getting a lot of work done for next season, because they'll probably have to recruit strong next year to be up there.
0: Possibly the least exciting dead rubber we've ever seen, Chad, between the two cellar dwellers, Para Hills Knights and Adelaide Comets. Can't think of a more boring fixture. I doubt there was a single person non-directly related to any of these players that was there. Nonetheless, 5-2 win to Comets after a bitterly disappointing season for that club. Where to now? Having spoken to some of the players, I won't say who, but I caught the attention of some of the Comets players the night before this game, and the mood was very somber indeed. Some of their core guys seemed pretty disheartened about being around next season.
1: Yep.
0: It's going to be a pretty big reset, is it not?
1: Yeah, absolutely. There's a lot of questions to be asked. There's a lot of planning to be done. These guys have got a massive job to rebuild their senior setup. It could be, though, an opportunity to link up with their juniors a lot more and bring in that, I guess, that process that is that feeder into their senior setup, being in a state league now, having the opportunity to give these younger players at your club opportunity to progress and be better. And it might only be 3, 4, 5 players. You might be lucky enough to get half a dozen that come through and play reserves and play first team. But by doing that, you've then got the feeder effect from your 14s, 15s, 16s, where they have to help fill in spaces for the reserves and the 18s. So these players are going to get to play more football. They're going to be playing at a higher level. The club isn't going to have to reach into their pocket too much for that season, being that it's the state league. Let's be honest, it's not the NPL. It is quite different in the standard between the two. So it could be an opportunity for them to save a bit of money, but also start rebuilding the club and creating a brand new culture at the club.
0: Yeah, I don't think I could have said it any better, Chad. Alex, rather. Looking at the state of Comets, I guess the only silver lining for them in State 1 next season would be that some of these Comets players that have come through the junior ranks and have stayed around and have only been fringe players, they can call on that core group now to guide them through. The bigger question might be, which direction do they go in regarding backroom staff, senior coach? Do you rely on an experienced head now, or do you do what they tried to do this season again next year by plucking out a hidden gem who's got runs on the board and a young, fresh approach? Which way do you go?
2: Yeah, look, yeah, if you do want to develop your players as well as your coaches, etc., it's probably the best time to do it in that sense. But, you know, if Comets are desperate to get back into the NPL and they're wanting to go back on a results-based, defense in that year, it's probably their option to do so. But, you know, if they want to set up a new dynasty, they might have to, you know, obviously take the patience and wait a couple of years to rebuild that squad and that whole club in general. I'm sure with Comets, the way their juniors are set up, they're going to, you know, have a lot of young players coming through, injecting a new, you know, breed of, you know, group that have come off the ranks as well. So there's a lot of those juniors that are going to be chomping at the bit. But yeah, it's just you have to see what Jim wants to do for rebuilding that squad.
0: Will it be Jim leading the club? We'll wait and see. Chad, which way would you go in terms of the head coach role next year? Do you leave it in the hands of the tried and the proven, or do you risk giving it to an up-and-comer? Because I guess the ultimate risk is that if you don't come straight back up, you can get stuck in this league for some years. And we've seen the likes of Blue Eagles and other big clubs get caught being down there longer than they'd like to be.
1: Yeah, it depends on what you want to do as a club. Do you want to slowly build that dynasty that you know, Alex was just talking about? It takes time to do that. So that's probably a scenario where you would allow that that second option, that person who can build something, to come in and do a job. If you're looking to get back up yesterday, then for me, it's definitely get someone that's proven themselves, can bring in some top quality core players that you can still pluck from your youth in some way, shape or form. Because I think bringing in a whole stack of new players isn't the answer. I really don't think it is. But getting 5 or 6 really good heads in there, And then you know, starting to build that as I was mentioning before, that culture of a football club that you want to build again, you can do that.
0: Who's out there between both of you? If you were to compile a shortlist, I don't know, it's Damien Murray around, Alex?
2: He is. Apparently, Paul Pezos is back as well. So is your Barney Smith. You've got a few others that are probably still around that can go, you know,
0: some experience, give it up, some serious.
2: There are some available coaches around now, so you just don't know.
1: And it, look, there's not only those coaches, but the expectations of the league now and coaches having their licenses, etc., has encouraged so many more ex-players to go out and get their licenses. So there's a lot of people we don't know about that have gone out and done the hard yards and you know,
0: but serious football people that have had it, you know, that have got
1: the runs
0: careers
1: on the board,
0: players.
1: Yeah, look, how many of those are coaching teams at the moment?
0: Well, they were all ex-players once, effectively.
1: Once they were, yeah. Correct. But at what level? What level did they play at? What success did they have?
0: Some of the best NPL coaches never had a career at the highest level at all.
1: Correct. Exactly. Yeah. Let's Jose Mourinho is one of the perfect examples.
0: PE teacher.
1: And look where he is now, back at Real Madrid.
2: There you go. Right.
1: So, it's a tough question when it comes to the right person. You've got to have not only the right person, but the right, as I was saying, the right culture, at the right club, and knowing where the club wants to go moving forward. You can't rely on a quick fix in this situation at all. It's got to be something that you set in stone that's going to work for not only the club now, but for the generations of young footballers, because they do have a lot of good players at that club.
0: Well, there's an exceptional storyline that's very near to taking off next season that implicates Comets, and I'm looking forward to throwing that at both of you soon. But let's just get through the last game of the NPL, which was between West Adelaide and Playford. 2-1 win Playford's way. I guess important for Playford to ensure that they keep these credentials alive, Alex, as strongly as they can, given that West Adelaide were playing for nothing. But next year, the eyes will really be out to see what West Adelaide do, because they're not going to have the excuse of just let's not get relegated. Pretty low bar to come into. You'd expect more from the once NSL powerhouse club of West Adelaide next year. But what do you make of the result? Did it mean much to you?
2: Well, look, not really, but it obviously meant a lot probably to Playford to still secure their spot in the finals. You know, it's luckily West Adelaide's just, kept themselves alive in the NPL for another year. But yeah, if they're looking to contend, they'll have to sign a fair few players to be up at the top of the ranks. And, you know, if they want to follow what we've done this year and get into the Australian Championship, well, that's, you know, there's an opportunity there to be taken. So, you know, once you get that, then you'll be back in a national competition too. It just, yeah, depends on how far they, you know, they want to spend and what they can spend to improve that squad as well.
0: Very interesting. Chad, one of our friends of the show, Dimitri Panagas, he coached in a game that had significant interest and a high volume of people turning out for on Friday night in the State League 2 playoff game for direct promotion to State League 1. And it was between two clubs with a strong Greek lineage, Vipers FC and, of course, the Pontians. 1-1-0 by the Pontians with a late goal. And, you know, unfortunately, we see that inexperienced players can pull you a long way. But when the pressure's on and when the stakes are high, sometimes the occasion can get the better of them. But withstanding that, let's look at the fact that if it does work out for the Vipers, congratulations to the Pontians, but if it does work out for the Vipers and they do ultimately now go on and win the final series under Dimitri Panagas, we've got Vipers versus Comets next season. And the favourite son returns, the prodigal son in Dimitri Panagas. The storylines write themselves sometimes.
1: Which team will he be coaching, though?
0: Well, this is the question. This is the question, and people have had fun with that too.
1: Have they just?
0: In the last few days, you know, oh, what's going to happen now that, you know, things are perfectly situated for a possible return for Dimitri to Adelaide Comets? But I don't think it's going to happen. I think if he gets them promoted, he's not leaving Vipers. What did you make of the result, though? Pontians are a big club with big ambitions.
1: Yeah, I think, like you said, emotion was the end winner in this. He got to the young player that just got subbed on towards the end of the game there, and I think the emotions from the Pontian Eagles, not only players but staff, supporters, It just overran.
0: There were, I'll say this, there were a lot of Vipers people at the game.
1: Yeah.
0: Most of them probably attached to Dimmy in some sort of way.
1: Yeah.
0: So that would have spurred on the Pontian people, yeah. I'm sure.
1: Definitely.
0: But exciting, nevertheless, to see a really healthy turnout for a State League 2 game.
1: Yeah.
0: That would otherwise, I'm going to say it, as laughable as it might sound, but for one individual, this was a far bigger game than it ordinarily would be, and that's a testament to how iconic Dimitri Panagas is, Alex.
2: Yeah, nah, credit to him. He's taking up a new challenge, and he's really gone full reign with getting him up there in the final series. And look, it's going to be interesting to see what happens in that next season. But congratulations to Dimmy for going all this far. And
1: job's not done yet.
2: He's still got the final series, of course. But just for him to get to where he is now,
1: a great job.
2: Yeah, but unbelievable.
0: You would say now that they're going to play off against the Southern Division teams to finish first, and hopefully for Dimitri's sake go through. Heavy favourites now.
1: Yep,
0: Chad.
1: Yep.
0: So not many excuses there for Dim.
1: Yeah, look, you'd expect them to win, but these are the finals, mate. You just never know. And
0: it's cutthroat.
1: Absolutely. These teams from the south as well, that they know how to grit and run as hard as they possibly can to just get the job done. And they don't get the job done pretty all the time, most of the time, to be honest. But that's something I think that Vipers need to look out for.
0: Absolutely. Yeah, absolutely. Before we leave the local scene, let's talk about Adelaide United, guys, because they were involved in a pretty significant match last week, playing the team from Vietnam in order to get through to the Asian Champions League, that side being Kong and Hanoi, who came to Hindmarsh, and boy, did they bring a significant quartet of fans. I dare say they were all locally based, but they enjoyed the occasion nonetheless. Of course, the big headline here was the return of the ex-captain of the Reds, Stefan Mork, and that's where the eyes were, Alex. But in the end, Adelaide United served up 90 minutes of dross. Absolute dross. They were second best from start to end. And, it's kind of worrying. Now, two big games, two cup sort of affairs, one-off games that have resulted in defeats for Adelaide United in the last 3 weeks. And they've looked poor in both games, guys. It's funny that a month ago, everyone was happy to toe the line with youth and let's pluck from within and everything's healthy and everything's great. Happy to drink the Kool-Aid until the team serves up absolute nonsense and pays significantly with two bad results. What do we make of it?
2: Look, unfortunately, Adelaide United have to go back to square one with obviously losing a lot of the players in the off-season and having their youth team also being away, but obviously with the team that they got is very depleted. You see the results against South Melbourne, where they got absolutely outclassed after them scoring the first goal, Adelaide United, and South Melbourne just turning it on after that. They just don't have that spark to obviously win games off the back with the players that they had last year. They could. You can see a huge difference, and you can tell that there's a lot more that needs to be done to get them strong for another A-League season.
0: Chad, if we go back to just after your day playing for Adelaide United, envisioning a Vietnamese side, with all due respect to them, coming to Cooper Stadium and playing Adelaide United off the park, clearly outclassed on the day, the Reds, it'd be inconceivable. And yet, this is a reality now. Also, naming three goalkeepers in the match day squad is embarrassing. What did you make of it? And boy, did it look like a very restless and, very... the inspiration was lacking from start to end.
1: Absolutely.
0: Uninspiring.
1: As you mentioned, if it was the team that I was playing for going up against this team, if we had put a performance out like that, I kid you not, I would have been scared to go to training the next week.
0: John Casamina would have made you walk home.
1: I wouldn't have been worried about him too as much as the senior players in the team absolutely chopping me at every opportunity. As you said, it was uninspirational. There was nothing there for you to go, wow, this is looking pretty good. These youngsters are doing a good job here. Couldn't take anything from the game. Took nothing positive from the game. It's great to give these youngsters opportunity and exposure to these sorts of games. But I'll say it again, it's an A-League team, it's a professional team. They're not there to educate and promote and all these sorts of things. They're there to win stuff. It is the top team. Your youth team is there to do all of that sort of stuff.
3: Not agree more.
1: Okay, your top team is there to win games, and especially games when you're going up against international quality opponents, whoever it may be, Vietnam, China, Bangladesh, whoever.
0: Yeah.
1: These teams, we need to be smacking them off the park. If not football-wise, we need to be smacking them off the park physically. Because you can't say that any team that comes from Vietnam to Australia, we would not normally, back in the day, physically smash them, to put it simply.
2: Yeah.
1: And that dominance just, it's gone. There was no dominance. The fear to go in for a tackle, the inability to have the confidence.
3: Unless it was on Stephen Mawk in the 93rd
1: well,
3: minute.
1: Well, possibly, yeah. But what's that going to do you?
3: Correct.
1: So for me, it was ugly football to watch. It didn't, again, it was similar to last year. It didn't really make me go, yeah, I'm going to go and buy a season ticket. That's for sure.
3: Mm, absolutely. How much did the lack of a focal point impact the team? Do you feel as though if you threw a recognised striker in that 11, things would have been different or not?
1: No, it was something I was thinking about as well.
3: I was hoping you were going to say that.
1: Yeah, look, even if you were, and we need it badly because we don't have anything up there. We have nothing up there of quality. Someone that you can put on the park and go, oh, we might get a goal with this guy on the park.
2: We sold two of our top strikers last year, Luka Jovanovic and Yaya Dukuli.
1: Yep.
2: And that's, when you lose that partnership, it's going to be a struggle to get some goals.
1: Yep, absolutely. And what are we going to replace them with?
3: Well, this remains a question. Yeah. And you know, we heard rumours late in the A-League season that United would be recruiting pretty lightly.
1: Well, we're 2 months out from the season, aren't we?
3: Yeah.
1: what have we got? If we're bringing someone in, we want to bring him in yesterday.
3: We got one free agent, Jacob Rossetti, who actually looked all right. I mean, he made one poor back pass, but then he looked tidy on the ball at times too, which... You know, that's the one very thin silver lining.
1: We've got truckloads of players that look tidy on a football.
3: Yeah.
1: But they're not going to score us goals. They're not going to win us games. They're going to pass the ball around a truckload and do really good at that. But
2: like, even look at some of the experienced players in the NPL as well. Like, there's so much good talent that are in there, and they're not even getting a look in because of the systems that LA United use.
3: It looks like they may, because from what we're hearing, the club's not going to spend anything in the off season.
1: Well, they better find someone that's going to score us goals. Or we're in trouble.
2: Yeah,
3: it's going to be a long season.
1: It is going to be a long season.
3: Based on the two competitive games we've seen so far, I mean, it's looking maybe as bad as ever, I would say. To be honest, that game, that starting 11 and the performance we got last Tuesday night was the lowest quality I've ever seen Adelaide United put out in a competitive game. I'm going to be honest.
1: Hey, after what we've seen in the past, it's not hard to make that comparison.
3: Yeah.
1: With all the quality teams we've had and the quality players that have been at that club, who in that team can you look at and go and put trust in at the moment? You look at Muniz, you look at Goodwin, great players, don't get me wrong, but are they lifting these other players up enough to win us football matches and play attractive, exciting football at the same time, or are they just doing a job?
3: Yeah, well, I mean, look, I'm not making excuses, but I feel like Craig Goodwin's carried us long enough. And he probably deserves to be able to just watch.
2: He's won a lot of games off his own boots.
1: Yeah, that's all well and good, but if you're still going to be part of the mix, if you're still going to wear that badge,
3: for me
1: as a supporter, I'm expecting you to make a difference when you're on that pitch. I don't care how you feel when you go home. I don't care if you have to have 5 ice baths. I don't care if you have to go for 10 massages after the game. You do what you need to do to make sure that the money that we pay to come through those gates and watch you play exciting top-level football, which is supposed to be the top level in Australia, that is what I want to see.
3: Totally loving the fired-up Chad Bajay, former player of the club, and I
2: get
3: agree
2: you back
3: with,
2: on the field, Chad.
3: I agree with every word you've said.
1: Don't start
3: I agree with every word you've said. Alex, what also did not make me feel uplifted in any way in the aftermath of this disastrous result was Ayrton Andreoli in his post-game press conference, who, when asked about missing out on the Asian Champions League, he said, it's all good, we're in the second version. We're in the low grade Asian Champions League version. So we'll just look forward to that. I mean, I'm paraphrasing, but that's effectively what he said.
2: And he's satisfied for a second tier finish.
3: He's happy to be with the next best.
2: No, that's
3: and it's.
1: I'm going to have a guess.
2: That's unsatisfactory.
1: I'm going to have a guess and tell you why I think he's probably happy with that. Because now they get to continue their train of developing players and still say we're offering high-level quality football to these players for us to then sell off. And he'll still get the tick of approval by the club because he's still developing players through their system. No disrespect to what he's doing and what he's done. I'm not trying to do that at all, but what they... Re-

0: really a detriment to the fans.
1: Yep.
2: 100%. You know, I did sort of think to myself during this game, because it was quite obvious we were going to lose. After 50 or so minutes, I was convinced United were not going to win this game. And I was thinking to myself, well, if we rewind the clocks about two seasons, you had Central Coast Mariners, a pretty weak team in fairness, winning the second edition of the Asian Champions League, and they did it pretty effortlessly. And I thought to myself, well, would that be the better result? Because Adelaide United in this form is not going to get anywhere near winning the Asian Champions League elite. But winning the second edition may well be within the realm of an achievable goal. And then I looked at the teams that are actually in it at the moment. And let me tell you, it's massively changed from 2 years ago. You got the best Korean teams in there, some of the best Japanese teams.
1: Yeah.
2: You've got good Saudi teams in there. This Adelaide United, that for me could lose to an NPL club tomorrow with the way they're looking, is not going to get anywhere near, on the evidence we're currently going off, competing in those games in the second division. So Ed Nandrioli obviously hasn't had a look at the other clubs in this competition, or is deluded.
1: Yeah, well, that means we're not going to... If that's the case, that's not going to be a good flow-on effect for the season of the A-League, because we need to understand that Australians love winning. We hate losing. If your team's losing, you don't want to go watch them play. But if we're winning, you'll get behind them every single week, regardless of what game it is, as long as they're winning. And if they're winning in those Champions League games, then you're going to get support at your A-League game as well. Flip side of that, you're not going to get the supporters there. Questions are going to start getting asked.
2: The other matter, Alex, is that the amount of money that's been lost out because of this one result is huge. They've gone from winning $1.3 million to just over $300,000 as a result of losing this game. So that's also very significant to the overall finances of the club. I mean, that's
1: right.
2: $1.3 million in this fiscal downwards economic state of affairs in Australian football is huge.
0: Massive. And, you know, to have that opportunity, you know, and to squander it isn't, you know, is going to be definitely a detriment to the club. But yeah, if they're having that mindset of just developing players and happy to be playing a lower, you know, competition than the actual elite Champions League, then, you know, obviously they have to look elsewhere with who they should be getting in as coaches and stuff. But I think the model is there of what they're trying to do, and it's definitely not going to sit well with the supporters.
1: Well, with that train of development and bringing those players up to a level where we can then sell them off, where is the reward from Anesturi Irinkunda? Where is the reward financially from Dukuli Jovanovic? How much has the club actually pocketed?
2: See, Chad,
1: I've been
2: asking this for years, and people have laughed at me, and I've said, but why do you feel a sense of accomplishment supporting a glorified youth academy? Because you do realise these players are going to go on and have their own individual careers, and the sale of some of these best, you know, crowd favourite types is not going to benefit Adelaide United long into the future if there's no investment going directly back into correct. The playing stocks of the club. And people just laugh at me and say that I'm negative. And now they're seeing the fruits of that and how bad it can be.
1: Yep, absolutely. You need to fill the gap. If you lose a tooth, you don't want to be walking around with a gap in your mouth.
2: Unless you're really old.
1: Exactly. Let's go and get that bad boy fixed up. Let's
0: those gums do hurt at the end.
1: Let's get a nice pearly white one, yeah, while we're at it. Maybe even a gold one, eh? Let's throw a gold tooth in there. You got to fix it in some way, shape, or form. And whether you do it with someone that can just fill the gap, or whether you do it with something that's nice and shiny, that depends on what position you're filling, how much money you've got to spend, what your outcomes are as a club. And they're all areas that we're obviously not looking at.
2: Careful, because someone might rob your grave if you get gold teeth, especially in this economy. Let's look at some other Australian football news. Mile Stojovski, well, we don't know if he's been sacked, mutually terminated from being coach of MacArthur. Alex, I can only read the room here and suggest that we wouldn't be seeing this news today if MacArthur had won their Australia Cup game last week, which they did not do. Things at MacArthur, off the back of Western United being officially wrapped up, you know, it's kind of like the mantle is now with McArthur.

0: to justify their place in the competition as a result of the most recent expansion that the competition's seen.
1: Yep.
0: And they're not looking a whole lot great either.
1: No. And that's a lot of the A-League teams that have gone through the Australia Cup. They've had very shaky starts, and you can tell what's eventuated just with Sydney and Melbourne still hanging in the balance in that tournament. But a lot of clubs have received a lot worse on the back end, especially with Miloš Stojkovski. So it's unfortunate for him, of course. But as a club with MacArthur, they've had their ups and downs, and I don't know where they're going to be in the next year and what they're going to choose. It's interesting because it's an interesting market, and considering you've got Wollongong Wolves as a strong team there too. You don't know what's going to happen.
0: Chad, if you look at MacArthur's inaugural squad back in 2020-21, was their first season of being in the A-League. You look at the team they had then, it was fierce. It was seriously an underappreciated level of experience and recruitment that went into that team. You look at it today, almost 80% of it's unrecognisable.
2: Yep.
0: Serious concerns.
2: Yep. Well, you look at as you've just said, the state of what they've done with Western United as well. These new clubs that they've brought in and have invested so much money. Have you seen what they're doing to Western United's facility now? They're ripping it apart.
0: Back to the council.
2: They're ripping it apart.
0: Yeah, right.
2: They're taking down all the signage. They're taking down all the electrics to try and recoup some money and what they've spent at the facility. The facility's being torn apart. Now, what a waste of
0: everyone's
2: funds, time,
1: resources.
2: Imagine what they could have done with that money, time, resources for a South Melbourne.
1: Yeah.
2: For a Preston.
0: Well, the problem was Wollongong, that this concept of Western United launching was all hinging on real estate booming that never got built. I mean, they were relying on, the council was relying on all these people buying homes in the area to basically prop this club up, and none of these homes got built.
2: Yep.
0: So, I mean, I don't want to get into the Western United wrangle now because we've had it out, but, it is disastrous. But I guess, Chad, what might pique your interest more right now is talking about the fact that there's two A-League clubs left in the Australia Cup, Melbourne Victory and Sydney FC. In the last round of matches, we saw Melbourne City lose to the Queensland Lions, and we also saw MacArthur in quite an epic match, I might say, because I watched it live, the Raiders from New South Wales beating MacArthur on penalties. It was epic stuff. I've never seen a gap more wide, I've never seen a gap more narrow between the NPL clubs and the A-League clubs in the Australia Cup.
2: Absolutely.
0: It's very exciting from the underdog point of view, but you've got to be worried about the state of the A-League right now, surely.
2: Yeah, look, I believe that the scenario is the way it is now because the A-League is so young in regards to the players that they have on their rosters across the board. In comparison to a lot of these NPL teams who... You take South Melbourne, for example. I'm pretty sure that their average age would be older than what an A-League team.
0: Adelaide United?
1: Yeah,
2: exactly.
1: The demographic.
2: Okay. Now, for me, that's a lot of extra, a lot of years of experience on that football pitch that they have over the other team. And for me as a player, I know that experience is massive. And I believe that the teams, the NPL teams, have invested in that experience a lot more, and a lot of that experience isn't getting exposed to the A-League because of how young they want to keep it. That these amazing footballers who are 25, 26, 24, 25, 26, who can't get into the A-League, they need to play somewhere, and the next best place is an NPL team. And if these NPL teams have got a team of 24, 25, 26-year-old amazing footballers across the board, of course that gap's going to get closer. You want it to get closer. That's the whole point of this second-tier Australian Championship that we've got, is to bring that gap closer. And I'm absolutely loving it. I think it's only going to get closer, and it'll bring that final promotion relegation scenario, hopefully, to fruition.
0: Alex, I know you're probably going to agree with me, but this is actually my favourite point of the season, the Australia Cup.
1: It's great.
0: I think it's vastly more interesting than the A-League. I dare say I'm not alone in that, because seeing some of these clubs of yesteryear now owning the competition against professional teams in some ways might be what the game needs,
1: like,
0: to get interest coming back our way.
1: Yeah, like, I'm so tuned into this competition because you get to see, you know, a lot of these clubs, you know, compete. You get to see their home ground in action. You get to see their fans, you know, the atmosphere, the culture that they bring. It's just something that has just reignited that, to the point when there's people that follow A-League clubs are just kind of getting fed up with how the A-League and you know, the structure is run on match day, you know, where you go to a match day at Preston or, you know, South Melbourne or one of those clubs, and they're doing, you know, amazing food, drinks, you know, their culture, you know, their support to their team. It's
2: a vibe.
1: It's a vibe,
2: you
1: man.
2: You get a feeling. It's more than just the food and all of that. That's part of it. It's a big part of it, especially
0: that,
2: when you...
0: That was the narrative 10, 15 years ago, the Souvlaki. Now it's about the quality of the teams.
2: Yeah, correct.
1: Now everyone's getting into it. Like, a lot of the people that are, you know, kind of drifted away from that time to the A-League, you know, 20 years ago, have kind of just got sick of the whole A-League structure and format to be part of their old clubs again. And it's a great feeling, because now you can have these underdog moments as well, as you've said, Chad. Yeah. And now we can definitely see, you know, more of this happen towards the end of the competition. And then the Australian Championship that comes up in October, that's just going to, get more eyes on that product.
0: Yeah, the old clubs, the old brigade is, you know, very much having its moment here, Chad.
2: Yep.
0: You would have loved to have played in the Australia Cup,
2: yeah,
0: I dare
2: absolutely.
0: Say. I mean, the way I'm looking at it now as well, I don't feel like, aside from maybe Sydney and Melbourne Victory, any fixture I see could be a cup set now. It's a long way away from where we were 10 years ago.
2: Yeah, definitely. You know, whenever you used to see the draw come out, you know, an NPL team or state team,
0: you'd look for like a South Melbourne hosting someone, and then you'd hope fiercely. Whereas now it's like anything could happen, right?
2: Yeah, absolutely. Absolutely. And when you do get those games, when you've got a South Melbourne coming up against a Melbourne Victory, for example, you're licking your lips.
1: Yeah.
2: You know, they're the games you now know it's not going to be a one-sided affair. You know South Melbourne are going to be able to give them a run for their money.
1: And that would be a huge rivalry on its own too,
2: yeah,
1: when that eventuates.
0: Some player transfer news, Alex. Lucas Herrington and Nestor Iraconda, the deals are done. Nestor Iraconda going to Portugal to play for Sporting Lisbon, the big-time club in Portugal, home to Cristiano Ronaldo's origins. Lucas Herrington going to Hull City, now in the Premier League.
2: Has Nestor taken on a new last name as well, by the way?
1: Oh, yeah, Jackson.
2: Jackson.
1: Possibly.
0: I'm not picking up Jackson, what you're putting down.
2: You haven't seen a commercial that was just come out?
0: Oh, right. Sorry. Michael Jackson.
1: The announcement, by Sporting. Would you believe it?
2: It was next level.
0: I dare say a lot of our listeners might not be up to speed, but Alex, on the transfer front?
1: Yeah, so basically Nestor's announcement by Sporting CP has taken it to the Bad album from Michael Jackson's 1988 song Bad, and they recreated the video clip of that with Nestor rocking up in his car with his magical sparkly glove and pulling off the Jackson move at the end. So, good way to announce a player like him and, you know, just to get that that credibility over the last couple of years with the Michael Jackson stuff.
2: Definitely not the announcement that I got when I was back playing, that's for sure.
1: No, they're so creative nowadays, aren't they?
0: We'll put it down to the fact that that was before social media took off, Chad.
2: Yeah, it was.
0: What do you make of the Hull City move, Chad, for Lucas Herrington? Because even though for me it's a great move and possibly better than what we might have otherwise seen had he gone to a Barcelona, where he more than likely would have just been loaned out as soon as he got there, and then, you know, he might have lost his way a little bit somewhere else, somewhere peculiar. You know, it's a lot less sexier. Let's be honest, Hull City as opposed to the new camp is...
2: Yep.
0: You know, not the storyline we were perhaps wanting, but we were sort of expecting something big. But look, Hull City in the Premier League.
2: Yeah.
0: It's a great opportunity for Lucas Herrington.
2: Mate, absolutely flying. If I was Lucas Herrington, I would be flying. Regardless if it was Hull City in the Premier League or Barcelona, either way, you'd be on cloud nine. Yes, Barcelona would be the ideal place to go. But as you said, what are the chances that he's going to break into that team? They're pretty slim, let's be honest. He's an amazing young player. I love the way he goes about his football, the style of defender that he is. He really makes me want to watch a game that he's part of. I like how calm he is with the ball and how he reads the game really well. I think Hull is the perfect move for him because they're not a, as you said, they're not a high-flying Premier League club, but being that it is the Premier League, a team that's just been promoted as well, I think it was a fantastic, the perfect move for him.
1: And he has to take on Manchester United round one.
2: There we go.
1: Would you believe it?
0: Which is a great segue because the Premier League is back and there's a lot to look forward to this season with some clubs looking like they're doing a bit of an internal repair job and wanting to be fit and firing again for the Premier League assault. Alex, we know you're a Manchester United supporter. Who else is looking like an imposing threat in the Premier League lay of the land for you this season?
1: I'd say it's going to be us and Arsenal competing for it this year. Like City, I think they're going to be dropping a bit, not too much. I think they'll still be in the mix, but they won't be as strong as they were. Obviously, what Rodri's now signed for Barcelona, so they're going to miss that heart in the midfield. But, you know, don't write off Chelsea. You know, they've obviously signed a fair few players this year. They're going to be up there as well as maybe a couple others like Aston Villa and a few more that have, you know, just scraped up, you know, the top half of the table. You just don't know what to expect, but but yeah, just going back on Lucas Harrington, it's going to be a big big thing for him because, you know, with a player of that calibre, he's already been touted by his old coach Ruben Zadkovic. He's going to be the next biggest defender in world football. Is a big statement, but it's going to be up to him to prove that he can wear that tag strongly.
0: Absolutely. Arsenal look like they want to be there to stay, Chad, as far as the winner's circle goes. Having gone for Vinicius Jr., they missed out on that one. But Bruno Guimarães from Newcastle has joined the Gunners. As Alex said, going to be hard to knock them off their perch.
2: Yeah, it is. I was just going to mention, we were talking about coaches before. I think it's the first time in a very long time that the three of the top four teams have had different coaches coming into a new season, with Chelsea, Man City and Liverpool all appointing brand new coaches for the season ahead. Alex mentioned how Chelsea have signed a lot of players. I'm most excited about the coach that they've signed, with Xavi Alonso coming
1: that
2: in.
1: That is true.
2: and you know, bringing in, for me, what I think is exactly what Chelsea needed, and a bit of authority, a bit of real, aura that he brings with him, and respect and leadership that Chelsea need at this point. I think we have too many cattle in the yard at the moment. And I think he's going to really pull the reins in and get Chelsea in order this year. So it's good to have him in there, and I'm really looking forward to the new season with the new coaches and Man City, you know, as well, having Maresca in there and not having Pep for the first time in 10 years. It's going to be a very interesting season.
0: Do the likes of Andoni Iraola and Enzo Maresca, do they warrant their moves to big clubs?
2: The Iraola one, I'm not sure about. That Liverpool move is a bit of a strange one. Not someone that I expected them to put in that role.
0: I don't know how it was in Xabi Alonso. How is it Chelsea and not Liverpool staggers me, but it is their choosing.
2: Yeah, look, who would have really thought Arne Slot for Liverpool though? At the same time, last, you know, with their last move after Jurgen Klopp, who would have put Arne Slot in that category? Not many.
0: Alex, I know you want to make a point, but I was going to ask you: is the dream dead in Newcastle? It certainly hit a snag, and right now, it looks like they're selling off their best players. They've Eddie Howe's left. We know the wonders that he did when he was there. They're getting a relatively inexperienced manager from Saudi Arabia to come in. The transfer targets are all young. 2 years ago, we were looking at a very ambitious Newcastle. I dare say we no longer are.
1: Yeah, I think they had a few misagreements behind closed doors with, I think, Amanda Staveley, who was running at the time, and she left. And yeah, I think, I'm not sure what kind of direction is where Newcastle is going. But, you know, it seems that they need to be looking at some solid replacements, or, you know, some players that can actually get the job done there, because they've lost a bit, and, you know, they want to still be in the mix with some of the top teams, being, you know, apparently one of the richest clubs in the world now. But yeah, I don't know where that's going to land. I really don't.
0: Be remiss of us not to mention Ange Postecoglou. Mm-hmm. His first match in charge of Al Nassr ended in a 3-0 victory with Cristiano Ronaldo looking on from the stands. Very quick summary for both of you. Do you feel as though, I mean, where are we going with Ange in charge of Al Nassr? Does this catapult him back into Europe, or is it just a money grab? What do you reckon?
1: Who knows? It could be either both. But that's the thing. He's just got a point to prove to you know, show what he can do with the side that he's got in his hands, and hopefully he can make the most out of having Cristiano Ronaldo still there. And, you know, he does get the, you know, the treatment, so he gets the, you know, the goals that he scores normally. But, you know, it just depends on how he handles you know, players like him of his caliber. I'm sure it's going to be fine. But yeah, we'll just have to see how the results go in the next couple of months.
0: Chad, I know you're not hot on Saudi Arabia, but I've got to say, Cristiano Ronaldo did not look that enthusiastic at all. And while Felix has come out today and actually given Ange a glowing endorsement, but we know that means nothing because players will always back their coach publicly.
1: Yeah.
0: In saying that, did all he could do, win his first game 3-0.
2: Yep.
0: Hopefully we see bigger and better things to come.
2: Yeah, absolutely. For me, it was a strange appointment again. I didn't expect Ange to be moving to the Saudi League, that's for sure. I believe it could be a little bit of I don't think he needs the money after what he's just
0: got from
2: Tottenham and the other little endeavours he's done in the meantime. I think it could be with all due respect, it could be a box ticker scenario to say I've coached Cristiano Ronaldo, yeah, and I can put that on my resume.
0: There's some other good players in there.
2: Absolutely. Yeah, Joao Felix being one of them.
0: Sadio Mane as well.
2: Yeah, absolutely. Look, I'm not taking anything away from those other players. I love watching Joao Felix play. I feel he's been very underused and undervalued throughout his career.
0: Sure has.
2: Loved watching him when he was at Atletico Madrid as well. Sadio Mane, for his time, he's done at Liverpool also. Ange has got his work cut out for him in regards to player management. So I don't think this is going to be a football knowledge scenario. I think it's going to be a player management scenario.
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1: Перепись населения прошла во вторник, 11 августа. 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

0: 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Right now on Drive on 5EBI FM. This week, we are pulling back the curtain on one of the most hypnotic and complex stringed instruments on the planet. Dating back to the late 1800s from the royal courts of northern India, to the 1960s psychedelic rock, to the modern global fusion, we are diving deep into the mystical world of the Indian sitar. Here's your host, Ashley Hill.
1: Hello and welcome to the very first episode of The Instrumental List here on 5EBI FM, your passport to the world's most fascinating cultural instruments. I'm your host, Ashley Hill, and every week we explore how ancient sounds are being kept alive and reimagined today. Today we're taking a deep dive into the mesmerizing strings of the Indian sitar. And joining me in the studio today are two local masters with an incredible bond, Adelaide Hills-based veteran Maestro Alan Posselt and his talented former student Simon Gill. Alan, Simon, welcome to the show. We'll start with you, Alan. How did you start learning and mastering the sitar?
2: I had been composing music for guitar and other instruments in Sydney, and seeing the occasional concert of Indian musicians coming to Australia to do gigs, and that was in the 60s. It doesn't seem so long ago, really. But I had worked, I was teaching for an organization called Recordies and Company, and they were music publishers around, so it was an international organization. And they also had instruments there, which they sold, violins and cellos. But one day, they brought a whole lot of Indian instruments in, a shipment, you know, the sitars and some tampuras and drums and flutes and things like that. So that was the first time I had seen it, apart from seeing Nicol Banerjee playing his sitar in Sydney Town Hall.
1: Yeah.
2: And I saw the sitar there, and of course I had to take it out of the case and glass case that it was in, and examine it and buy it and take it home and fiddle around with it like that. Mm-hmm. So I became intrigued in the system, because I had been interested in improvisation with classical music. And I was a bit fascinated by early classical music in that, you know, there was components of the various structures that were improvised.
1: Right.
2: And so then I had thought that wouldn't it be good, and I did experiment with this idea, to compose music where you'd leave out a couple of bars with a rough guide for whoever's playing that to turn it the way they want it to. That sort of worked, you know, so I want to explore that a little bit more, because there aren't too many improvised systems of music that we know about, apart from jazz. And I didn't want to, I mean, I like jazz, yeah, and I used to play a bit of it, but I didn't want to go down that track.
1: Right.
2: So then I had discovered Middle Eastern music, which is an improvised system as well.
1: Right.
2: Similar to Indian music. Mm. But at that time in the 60s, it was really difficult to find books or any guidance at all on how the music worked.
1: Yeah.
2: So when after the concert of Nicol Banerjee, I went to him and I said, what if I come to Calcutta, where he lives? Would you teach me about how the music actually works? Not how to play the sitar, but how the music works.
1: How the system works.
2: Yeah, how the system works. And he asked, sure, when I'm there, but he was touring the world a lot then, so said, when I'm there, sure, I would. So then I started my mind, and eventually I I stopped playing the guitar. I still played it a bit, but I stopped teaching and I went packed up and I went to India. Mm. I arrived in Delhi and then I met some people there and they said, you should go and learn from this one of our great musicians now who is very old. His name's Ustad Alauddin Khan in a little village in Madhya Pradesh called Meha.
1: Oh, yes.
2: So I thought, oh, well, that's quiet and I could really immerse myself in that.
1: Mm.
2: But in order to learn the music, you need to play it a bit. So, of course, I chose this wonderful instrument.
1: Tell us more about the instrument itself, the construction of it. You know, it's a fascinating instrument.
2: The main body of the sitar is looks like the tempura.
1: Mm-hmm.
2: The tempura is a drone instrument, which you can hear here in the background. Which you had four strings or sometimes six, five or like that. And they're just plucked continuously, one note after the other.
1: In a sort of sequence.
2: Something like that. So that forms the ground note or the basis to build all the melodies on.
1: Yeah.
2: Whereas the sitar will have a whole lot of frets running down the long fingerboard. So it's totally wood, apart from the bottom part, which is made from a gourd.
1: Yes.
2: And it has about 12 sympathetic strings, which are underneath the frets, all tuned up to the scale of the particular raga that's being played.
1: Right.
2: And the strings on the top of

0: except for the lower notes of the scale, which are on the second string.
1: And the strings have sort of different names, don't they, as well, don't they? Is that right?
0: Just like Western music.
1: Yeah, they all have. Let's quickly jump over to Simon, because Simon hasn't had anything to say for a while. So this is Simon Gill, and you're part of a group called Prava Trio. But you learnt from Alan. You came to Alan, 30 years ago now or so?
2: Yeah, and I was in my early 20s.
1: What got you interested in the sitar initially?
2: I was sort of a young musician. I played piano and instruments when I was a child, but travelled to India and I sort of a gap year in my early 20s and picked up an instrument, thought it was pretty nice. Brought it back to Adelaide and, you know, that's probably possibly where it might have ended, but for sort of Alan having just moved to Adelaide. And I went to a concert of his that he had in Elder Hall, actually.
1: Oh, yes.
2: Which still in my mind is a great memory. It was a fantastic concert, and it was something that sort of drew me in to contact him and start having lessons, which I still do to this day. Learning ragas, learning the whole raft of the music, techniques on the instrument and looking at the ragas. The ragas are an interesting melodic sort of thing in that, you know, you can approach them on many different levels. And in the beginning, you might approach it as a scale, you know, ascending, descending scale, where you sort of, you know, and it gives you a lot to do musically. But over the years with having lessons with Alan, we sort of revisited many of these ragas several times, and it's sort of he's revealed to me the sort of the depth of character that ragas have, in that sort of it's not just an ascending descending scale, but more of a constellation or a grouping of notes that have a quite a complex relationship, and there are rules about how you present them.
1: Oh, really?
2: When you do a performance, so. You know, it's been a really, it's been an amazing process to learn that music, and it's fantastic to have the opportunity here, living here in Adelaide, Australia, to sort of undertake that.
1: Yeah, and do you use those ragas in the stuff you're doing with the band, the trio?
2: Absolutely,
1: using those in there.
2: That's my musical consciousness now, isn't it? Sort of the raga music. I don't play music in other contexts, and I've sort of devoted myself exclusively to learning ragas and the classical music of North India.
1: So you've both brought your sitars with you in today, and I believe you're going to be playing a piece of traditional sitar music. What's this piece called, Alan?
3: It's called Jugalbandi.
1: This is Simon Gill and Alan Posselt with Jugalbandi.

0: Thanks, Alan and Simon. And that was Juggle Bundy. Tell us a little bit about how the sitar came into being, what its origins are, and how that's transformed the music, the ragas that they play today.
1: The sitar was sort of grew out of some instruments that came from Persia, called a setar, which looked a little bit like the tempura. Early tempuras, who had a very long neck with a body like a lute or a mandolin.
0: Right.
1: And had...
0: Still made from a gourd, or was it made...
1: No, they were ribbed. It was a ribbed instrument, like a lute.
0: Oh, okay. Yeah, or oud or something like that.
1: Yeah.
0: Yeah. Oh, okay. And there's also other instruments like a rudra. I can never say this one. Rudra vina.
1: Rudra vina.
0: And that's got a double sort of gourd, one at the top and one at the bottom. And that looks like a much more difficult instrument to play.
1: This instrument's nearly obsolete in India.
0: Is it?
1: There
0: really?
1: Are some people who still play it, but not very much anymore. Yeah. And the style that was played on that instrument is almost obsolete.
0: Yeah.
1: They have some festival of that. The style was called Drupad.
0: Right.
1: And it's a little different to what's played on sitar and sarod and other instruments.
0: Right. So is that one that was developed from sitar, or is that one that was developed on its own?
1: It evolved a long time ago, you know, like 14th century.
0: Oh, wow.
1: Like that. And it was still, like I said, it's still played today.
0: Still played, yeah.
1: But there's not too many players.
0: No. You
1: know? And
0: no,
1: it's usually very... a very slow style of playing, without embellishments or decorations anything like that.
0: Yeah, because with the ragas that you play on sitar, traditionally you start slow, but then you gradually get faster and faster, and it gets almost chaotic at the end.
1: The structure of what's played on the sitar and instruments is based on what was played originally on the rudravina or the bin.
0: Mm-hmm.
1: And so that it works where in the beginning you have a section called the alap, and it's unmeted part of the raga where you're really exploring the notes in a structured way. So,
0: right.
1: For instance, you would start in the lower octave and gradually move up higher and higher until you've explored all of those notes freely without any rhythm. And then the next part, the next stage would be the same again, but with a rhythm. Then the next stage would be where you introduce a composition, you know, a set melody. And that's set to what's called a tala, which is a cyclic number of beats.
0: Right.
1: And they can vary from 16, 10, 12, 6, like that, depending on the style of the raga that's being played. And that is, again, starts very slowly, that section, and that's when the tabla, which is like the timekeeper of the rhythmic cycle, comes in and starts playing. So then again, you're going from slow to medium to fast, and then another composition will come in, which is a fast composition towards the end.
0: Right.
1: And it'll increase in tempo to right to the very end, and that's the end of the performance.
0: Wow.
1: So in a nutshell.
0: In a nutshell,
1: what a raga is.
0: That's what a raga is, yeah. Well, you've been doing this now for a good number of years, since the 60s. Have you seen much change in the way that people are now approaching this instrument? Is it being adopted into, you know, newer ways or teaching methods have changed?
1: You're talking about India.
0: In India,
1: yes, there is a different... With the introduction of all technology into India has changed life there a lot, and especially this sort of music. So screen time and all of those connotations of attention that people have for appreciating the arts is affecting that music.
0: Yeah.
1: So it's not quite as slow and introspective as it has been in the past.
0: Right.
1: People now want a little bit more excitement coming out of the music. So they're looking for the middle of the raga. So with many people, they're waiting until the tabla comes in.
2: Mm.
1: And
2: oh,
1: it's
2: right.
1: far more exciting because there's a drummer playing, and the tempo is, and they can tap their foot to it and clap their hands and stuff like that. Not that loud, but...
0: Would you say young people are coming to this instrument still, as may have been the case in the 60s and 70s and so forth, or do you think it's changed?
1: I think there's been a bit of a resurgence younger people.
0: Yeah, they're rediscovering it as a part of their heritage and part of their culture.
1: Yeah.
0: Yeah.
1: Mm.
0: Well, that's a good sign, isn't it?
2: It's often something that kids do, like they learn an instrument at school, so they learn the sitar.
1: Or tabla.
2: Although
0: it would be physically difficult on the fingers, I would imagine, like looking at the instrument, because it's not like a guitar where you could, say, learn a nylon string guitar to start off with to sort of ease your fingers into learning. It would be, I'd imagine, quite hard on the physicality of it.
1: There's a breaking in period where, you have to form calluses on the left-hand fingers because you develop these big grooves in the end of your fingers. Especially when you're pulling the strings across on the sitar, that is, it's different. On sarod, you're playing with the nails sliding up and down a metal plate.
0: That's right. And there's no frets on the sarod, is there?
1: No frets.
0: It's just a complete. It's like playing a resonator guitar or without a fretless resonator guitar.
1: A
0: slide guitar. So it's a different instrument. It's a different animal.
3: Let's hear a piece now, a bit more modern. A modern track called Kasbah Shuffle. By a band called the Sitar Power Band.

0: was the Sitar Power Band with Kasbah Shuffle. What an incredible modern spin on a timeless sound. A massive thank you to Alan Posselt and Simon Gill for coming in to 5EBI Studios today and sharing their incredible music and stories with us. And of course, thank you to you too for tuning in to The Instrumental List. We'll be back next Tuesday at 5:30 p.m. with a brand new sound from a different corner of the globe. Until then, I'm Ashley Hill. Keep your ears open and I'll catch you next week. Bye.
1: 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Joining Ashley in the studio next week will be Zhao Liang, master of the guzheng, a harp-like instrument similar to a Chinese zither. 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

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Now, what did you learn in school today? Dear little chap of mine. Tell me exactly, what did the professor tell you in school today? Good old sport of mine. I learned that Britain used to be superior, and now it's a pity we are rather inferior. But what goes up must come down. Exactly as it is with the pound. That's what a teacher said, that's in fact what a teacher said, and that's what we learn in school today. That's what we learn in school. Now what do you learn in school today, Marie Garçon, hein? Hein? I learned that in the common market to have harmony, we must learn to make love to even Germany. So I learned to make love the old French ways. Who cares to whom as long as it pays, eh? Ça va être déjà assez, ça va être déjà assez. And that's what we learn in school today. That's what we learn in school. What did you learn in school today? Schultz! Ved I faktisk, hvad tyskerne siger om franskmændene? De siger, warum sagen sie immer et toi? Es heißt doch futural! I learned... Thank you, thank you. I learned that policemen are my friends. Und I learned how to drive a Mercedes-Benz. Und that Ordnung muss sein, no matter what you say. So I eat my sauerkraut 3 times a day. That's

0: Now tell me, kid, what did you pick up in school today? Dear little boy of mine, what did the bastards push you with, baby? Dear little cowboy of mine.
1: I learned that we were the first to put a man on the moon, and I'm sure we'll have a hamburger stand there soon. Next step will be a military base, but of course just to protect the human race. Up in space, just in case. That's what we learn in school today. That's what we learn in school.
2: But did the guru tell you in the school today? What did the guru tell you about development of India? I learned that in India there are many, many gurus. But no rice and curry. No rice and curry. In Pakistan, there are toast butter jam.
3: That means toast butter and jam.
2: But no rice and curry. In Bangladesh, no rice and curry. A sad story. I'm sorry. But in Calcutta, there are lots of rice and curry, if you're hurting.
1: That's what we learn in school, eh? That's what we learn in school. Bambino, bambino, tenemos que learn in school today, we're pronto, eh? I learned that to cook a soup, minestrone. And that Italian men can make love all alone. That Federico Fellini is a multi fantastic in how to make a pizza for a sport in a plastic. That's what we learn in school, eh? That's what we learn in school.
0: Now,
4: what did you learn in school today?
0: I mean, you had been to school, not? I thought it enough.
1: I learned that Denmark is a little land. And in Denmark we do not understand what the big world outside wants us for, and then we did not learn no more. That's what we learned in school today. That's what we learned in school. Yeah, yeah.
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It's nice to hear you out there. 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I want to hear a lot of noise, you know. Yeah, come on. I want to hear a lot of noise. Come on. All right, we wait. Next song is called Lust. And we're going to take it a bit more AC now. It's quite a nice song, I would say, and I hope you like it. It goes like, it goes almost like this if you're a kind of patient guy. Shit. 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

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money, be me, money, be me, money, be me, money, be me, money, be me, money, be me, money, be me, money, be me, money, be me, money, be me, money, be me, money, be me, money, be me, money, be me, money, be me, money, be me, money, be me, money, be me, money, be me, money, be me, money, be me, money, be me, money, be me, money, be me, money, be me, money, be me, money, be me, money, be me, money, be me, money, be me, money, be me, money, be me, money, be me, money, be me, money, be me, money, be me, money, be me, money, be me, money, be me, money, be me, money, be me, money, be me, money, be me, money, be me, money, be me, money, be me, money, be me, money,

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0: Guys, why are you crying?
1: What do you mean, why we cry? Because this season of Pensavo Page is finished. And now we have to go to Italy. We have to go to the beach. We're gonna enjoy the summer and the food. And beautiful women.
0: You're coming back, aren't you?
1: Maybe. But if we're coming back, it's gonna be the 9th of September.
0: So it's set. You're back on the 9th of September.
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3: From Adelaide to everywhere indeed. Good morning and welcome along to Breakfast Without Borders right here on 103.1 5EBI FM. It's the 19th day of August. Welcome to this Wednesday. And joining me, I have the panelist extraordinaire today and the doer of everything else that keeps the lights on here at 5EBI, Patty.
1: Good morning. Nice to be with you, Patty. Good morning, everybody. Nice to be here.
3: Nice to be with you. And also joining us on the desk this morning is the cultural icon and the exquisite sounds of the one and only Marlene.
4: Talk about overselling. Oh, boy, the pressure is on.
3: Hello, Marlon.
4: Hello, Ellis.
3: How are you?
4: I'm slightly under the artillery now, under the gun. You've put me in the front line.
3: We do that.
4: Cultural icon. Did you say cultural icon?
3: Yes. That
4: implies somebody's been around for an awfully long time.
3: Am I wrong?
4: Worshipped, adored, adulated. Delusional.
3: Maybe I didn't quite say it the way I wanted, Marlon.
4: Yeah, the wrong word. The wrong words altogether. Cultural icon, but
3: no, it was very much similar to that. I think you're a very cultured person who's identified by all here at 5EBI, and it's been great having you on the program. I really enjoyed your contributions.
1: Real pleasure.
4: Likewise, I actually do listen to you guys during the week, and I must say it's a pleasure.
3: Nice
4: and
3: to occasionally know someone informative.
1: And occasionally informative, yeah.
3: Very, very occasionally.
4: The from the chaff.
3: We have been getting some pretty good feedback, though, so thank you for chiming in with that comment, Mark.
4: No, I mean it. It's a good program.
3: Well, we've been getting some good feedback, but...
1: To say hello to Helen, who emailed us, not our Helen, a listener Helen, who emailed us and said how much she loves the show.
3: Fantastic. Thank you, Helen.
1: Good morning, Helen, if you're listening.
4: Yeah, good morning.
3: Hopefully Helen stays tuned in for many years to come.
1: Yes.
3: Great news.
1: If we're still here.
3: Well, Yotta, I would say that, you know, we've been getting good feedback, but I didn't particularly get good feedback on an individual basis this morning. I was getting my coffee, and then as I exited the coffee store, I went to read a message on my phone, which made me... laugh, and I was obviously smiling, and a Samaritan crossing paths with me, let's say that she didn't appear overly content with her life. She said,
1: a bit like me every morning.
4: you gleaned this just by observing her bodily motions. And
3: well, I sort of pieced it all together after the exchange. But
4: there's an exchange. Go on.
3: Yes, as she walked past me. Yep. She said, what are you smiling at?
4: Oh.
3: And then I sort of turned around, and then she said, and what happened to your leg? And I thought, well, at least she showed some concern.
4: Well, that broke the ice, didn't it?
3: I thought, at least she showed some concern. That was nice of her.
1: That was lovely.
3: But, yeah, not even allowed to pretend smile these days. Even that liberty's gone.
1: Well, it depends.
3: Oh, well, she had an issue with me pretending to show that everything was well.
1: I think she was running late or whatever she was up to doing, and
4: But speaking, smiling in public, sort of semi-voluntarily, of course, with mobile phones now, you can be walking down the street chattering away and talking. And years ago, you might actually call somebody in to intervene.
1: Yes.
4: And now...
1: now it's normal.
4: Now it's normal. They don't know whether they're speaking to...
3: I love the fact that in this day and age, you're never alone with a phone.
4: Correct.
3: Are you? Whereas I go back to 2006, you know, we'd be at the Icarus Hall for a celebration. And, I never sort of got anywhere with the general crowd. It's hard to fit in. And, I remember sort of...
1: Why is that?
3: Oh, I was just outcast, basically.
1: Shy little
3: And,
1: you boy.
3: Know, I'd try and sort of make an impression on some of the females in attendance, and they just absolutely declined, rejected, said, not interested. So then at least I had a phone. And I thought, you know what?
1: Something to do.
3: At least I can pretend to be occupied on my phone. So it's good that we've got that, at least. Let's talk about what we're going to discuss on the program this morning.
4: Yep.
3: Because shooting your shot with famous people.
4: Say that again.
3: Shooting your shot with famous people.
4: Shooting your shot with famous people.
3: Like, okay. You know, having a go, basically thinking to yourself, I'm going to try and get in touch with this person.
4: Oh, yeah.
3: And, you know... They might... I've lost Patty. Don't know where Patty's gone. I'm going to...
4: Take your forehead off the desk, Patty.
3: I'm going to try, get an interview with a famous person.
4: Yeah.
3: And this particular podcaster thought, you know what? Why don't I just inbox the Prime Minister?
4: Oh, yes.
3: Worst case, right. He doesn't respond.
4: Nikki Osborne, was that the lady?
3: The podcaster?
4: The podcaster.
3: Mm. She did that. She did that, and not only did she get a response, she changed the national narrative, let's say, with how things have gone subsequently on that front.
4: The Kylie Minogue factor.
3: Yes. Mm. But I do
4: I should be so lucky, lucky, lucky, that's what Albo said.
3: Possibly.
1: I guess.
3: If I was Kylie Minogue, I would have said spinning around, as in wanting to get right out of there. But we'll talk all about taking chances and being confident about what you can achieve.
4: Good.
3: And sometimes you need to be savvy like that, and just you know what,
4: just go for it.
3: Worst case is that they say no. It reminds me of this viral meme on social media that I've come across, Patty, where it's like, just have a go, King. Worst thing she can do is say no. And it's the woman falling off a bridge as soon as she's asked out. But anyway.
4: Oh, that's lovely. That's heartwarming.
3: We're talking about other things today, like the school curriculum. Does it need to change? Because we've got someone coming out and saying, writing a piece, which talks all about the fact that particularly the demographics of people are completely undercooked when it comes to knowing their way around financial literacy.
4: Sure.
3: And this is a gripe of mine, because I remember having this exact debate with my maths teacher once when I was in year 10. Mr. Charlesworth wasn't particularly fond of my numeracy, with good reason.
1: I had a few of those teachers as well. I was terrible.
3: Yeah, not good. They say, Marlon, that you're either, a literacy or a numeracy type.
4: Yeah, look, I agree. I'm the same. Yeah. Arithmetically, numerically, average. Always average.
3: Right.
4: Same with science and chemistry and the like. I was a bit of a duffer in that. But strengths in other areas.
3: I can certainly relate.
4: Yeah.
3: And it looks like Patty can too.
1: Yes.
3: So that will be a interesting dialogue that we have. Celebratory meals.
4: Celebratory meals, yes.
3: What's a celebratory meal, Yota?
1: What is that?
3: What's a meal that you eat when you want to celebrate.
1: Oh.
4: Not celebrate. Celebrate.
1: barbecue. I don't know. A schnitzel, that makes me happy, I'll tell you that.
3: A schnitzel.
1: A schnitzel.
4: It's a national dish, isn't it?
1: Yeah.
4: If you go to a pub.
1: Yes.
4: Yeah, how often?
1: I mean, yeah, I'm a case in point.
4: Go to a pub. And, you know, you're there with the group and everybody's perusing the menu. 8, 9, 10 minutes. Then 9 out of 10 said schnitzel.
1: Schnitzel, yeah.
3: Well, you know, I have to say, I feel like a real loser these days asking, because every time I want a schnitzel, I've got to ask, can you do it gluten-free?
1: Oh, yeah.
3: And I just get the same look from the girl serving me all the time. Like, it's like a displeased, disappointed face drop. Like,
1: but nowadays they should have them ready to go because
4: they don't always. But menus now often feature gluten-free dishes there and the information.
3: In fact, it happened to me just last night.
1: Oh.
3: At a city pub, went in and said, I'd like a gluten-free beef schnitty, and you know, just the face drop. It's like, oh, God, if he's asking for a gluten-free schnitzel and he's at a pub, what else is he going to ask of us to do cartwheels to enable for him? You know, which is fair enough.
4: I don't think so.
1: Yes, but go on. Exactly.
3: Well, that's sort of... I don't know.
1: I think you're exaggerating.
3: Do you think maybe I'm just in my own head?
4: I think you're overcooking it. Yes. Yes. Yes. Yes, so to speak.
1: Yes. But you have to be careful where it's cooked too, don't you? So it can't be cooked in oil that's got proper schnitzels in there, yeah, with the flour.
4: Oh, fresh, different oil, fresh
1: oil.
4: Yeah,
1: you have to have fresh oil.
3: I've never really understood how it works, I'll be honest with you.
1: Because
3: I just see the GF and I get excited. Mm. It's like a quick little endorphin that goes off.
1: Yeah, because you can't have it cooked like with the other schnitzels. Mm.
3: But then I swear the amount of times I've been assured something's gluten-free and you can just taste it.
1: Mm.
3: And I've thought, this is not gluten-free.
1: Gluten-free is tasteless.
3: Well, yes, in many regards. Mm. Certainly bread is. Mm.
1: Pasta.
3: No, pasta's all right.
1: Oh, yeah?
3: Pasta's getting better.
1: I like it. Oh, is it good?
3: Mm. Hollywood child stars.
4: Ah, yes, yes. We've all had brushes with fame. Yeah, we've had our times in the limelight and the pressures and the expectation. Oh, sorry. Say again.
3: I was enjoying the fame. The rant, Marlon.
4: I was reflecting.
1: Very sad, you know, their life, you know, even though they've had a good life, you know, as in money-wise.
4: Oh, even that's a bit vexed, isn't it?
1: Yes, the parents and, you know.
4: When I think about that, I think about those mostly American, those freak events where it's a showbiz mum. He's got her little girl who's anywhere from, I don't know, 4 to 5 or 6, tizzed up. Massive makeup.
1: I know.
4: All the frills and all that.
1: John Benet.
3: John Benet Ramsey.
1: Yeah, remember?
4: Yeah.
1: She looked like a dog, you know, like an adult when she was put up there on stage.
4: No, that's a dangerous feel for children.
1: And it affects them as they become adults.
3: Was it the brother?
1: I don't know. I don't like to because... Who knows? Who knows?
3: It was the brother. I saw a documentary.
1: Is he in jail?
3: No.
1: Well, then it wasn't the brother, was it?
3: Well, I suspect it was. That's a case
1: Have you been following the Lindsay Clancy case? There's one for you.
3: No, I haven't.
1: You should.
4: What's that one?
1: Well, it's a mum who killed her 3 children, supposedly.
3: Allegedly.
1: Well, she said she's done it, but...
3: Oh, she admitted to it.
1: Yeah, and then tried to commit suicide, but didn't succeed. But, I don't think she did.
3: You think she's covering for someone else?
1: No, she's not covering. She was so drugged up that I don't think she remembers.
3: Can I say, Yota?
1: You should look into it. You like these things.
3: Yeah, but you're not selling this one.
1: Pat, her husband, I reckon.
3: Really?
1: Oh, yeah.
3: See, Marlon, I don't know if Marlon knows, but
1: I'm
3: a true crime buff.
1: Yeah.
4: I enjoy it too, yeah.
1: But it's everywhere now in the thing because everyone's pointing the finger at the husband. So we're waiting for her lawyer now to bring all the witnesses on. So it'll be very interesting to see.
4: So there's a current ongoing case, is it?
1: Yes, in the moment in America. Quite huge, yeah.
4: Okay.
1: Yeah.
3: Always America.
1: Because they're going for that she had postpartum psychosis.
4: Yeah, yeah.
1: So that's why she did it, you know. But she was so drugged up and trying to get help and no one was... Yeah. So very interesting. You would love that.
3: Right.
1: Yeah. It's very, very interesting. I reckon it's the husband. So.
4: Allegedly. It reminds me of the... I think her name is Forbick, the lady who was in jail in Tasmania for about 18 years, convicted of the murder of her three children.
1: Oh, yeah. And it was a genetic...
4: Then they found that it was a genetic aspect that, well, at the very least, cast massive doubt on the finding, on the verdict.
1: Yeah. She was released, wasn't
4: she? She was released, yes. Yeah, terrible.
1: Yeah.
3: We could turn this solely into a true crime podcast.
1: I know.
4: We could indeed.
1: I know.
3: Seems like all three of us are somewhat
1: fans,
3: invested.
1: Yes. Yeah,
4: there's probably all sorts of criminality running in our history.
3: Certainly. Maybe even in this room. It's going to be a big
4: breakfast. That's what I meant.
3: Noted. It's going to be a big morning of breakfast radio.
4: Well, let's start with something. Hey, how about some music?
3: I'm intrigued. Let's get it going, Patty.

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2: And we're back with Breakfast Without Borders, 5 EBI, 103.1 FM. And we heard two lively songs there. First one was called Ikaria Monkarei Pum from Sorbet and Rene Aguirre.
3: What? I can't help but just what? Watch Patty's reaction, because she does it to me too. What? Like when I try and, you know, I can back announce any song, but if it's Greek, the scrutiny is just immense.
4: Ikaria Monkarei Pum.
2: Oh, is that Greek? Is that Greek?
4: It's yes. Greek.
2: Oh, well, if I know that. Well,
3: you know, funnily enough, the artist of that song, I met him just down the road. He was at a Greek cafe just literally up the street.
2: Oh,
3: yeah,
2: it's a local
3: just
2: cafe.
3: Last year.
2: Oh, that's great.
3: But I was a bit sad last year, and he sort of thought, oh, this guy's not very interesting. Anyway.
2: We also heard Odkad Sam Se Ve Tebe Se Zalubila from Dragana Mirković, and that translates to I Married a Tractor Girl from Vladivostok.
3: Oh.
2: Yeah.
4: Really?
2: Oh, absolutely. Would I like to?
4: Yes, you would.
3: Would you marry a tractor girl from the Balkans?
2: You bet. I mean, heavy machinery. That's high demand.
3: Fantastic.
2: She comes with a tractor. An extra diesel. Well, speaking of tractors and diesels, which we're not, let's explore this topic that we touched on earlier, and this is going to the celebrity world. Hollywood still fails child stars, and Hayden Panettiere's death at 36 is a late example. I knew nothing about her until I read.
3: Nor did I, but then when I had the article open, I heard, oh, did she die? And I thought, who, what,
4: stop
3: where?
4: Stop it.
3: And it was yeah. Yota wailing. So,
2: were you wailing?
3: Yeah,
4: no, it wasn't wailing. It was very melodrama. Sad.
3: So then I had so to young. Brush up on what had happened, because I thought, oh, what's that?
4: So
3: I
4: young.
3: Got it startled.
2: Startled.
3: Startled by Yota.
4: I do that a lot, though.
3: There's no, don't like, I? There's no discernible noise for the entrance. It's just like it's out of nowhere. Like you're on the computer.
2: Her wailing.
3: Yeah, no. When she enters. Oh. So you're on the computer working, and then you just get, who's that? Oh, did she die? Anyway, well, you know, we shouldn't make it sound
4: that,
3: distasteful, because she has passed
4: very
3: away.
4: Young,
3: but yeah, I'm with you, Marlon. I had to find out about this person.
2: Well, let's continue. Despite some well-adjusted former child stars, the industry leaves many young performers vulnerable to pressure, addiction, abuse, and poor support. Panettiere's own account described being pushed into work, substance issues, and harassment. The system still prioritises profit over protecting kids, whether in film, TV, or now as influencers. Question is the problem that the industry needs stronger rules to protect kids, or that fame itself is just too risky for children, no matter the safeguards? Ladies and gentlemen.
4: Well, personally, I think they should ban having parents as managers.
3: Well, is that, are you coming from the Macaulay Culkin
4: from every
3: school of thought?
4: Even her mum.
2: Britney Spears.
4: Yeah, Britney Spears. Yeah, their parents pushed them into, you know. I mean, she was very young when she started.
3: Yeah.
4: And you know, she did say that she was doing, you know, having to work when she wasn't well, and, you know.
3: So what?
4: And they're vulnerable. They're vulnerable, and you know, and they've got the money to buy the drugs and the alcohol, whatever, to feel better about themselves. And she was given drugs to pep her up and stuff sure. like that. So, and you know, they've released today that she did die from an overdose. You know, last night I think they released it. Yeah. So you know, they're vulnerable, and they don't actually grow up, I think.
2: Well, the Hollywood system, you know, is actually a case in point. And, I remember going back to Judy Garland.
4: Yes.
2: Ellis, this was a very famous singer and
3: right.
2: film star long, long before you were born.
3: Yeah, I needed the explainer. Thank you.
4: Wizard of Oz.
3: Oh, Wizard of Oz.
4: Judy Garland.
2: Yes.
3: As in the OG Wizard of Oz.
2: Yeah, OG.
4: The original.
3: The original.
4: Yes, yes. That's Judy Garland.
3: Which was later coloured.
4: Yes.
2: That's right, coloured. Yes.
3: But, yeah, if you look into the story behind that production, it's quite haunting, actually, yes. Marlon.
4: Yes.
2: Haunting?
3: Yes.
2: I'm
3: not even going to talk about it on air, but you might want to go in your own time and have a look at some of the fan theories behind things that were going on the set of that film. It's very disturbing, actually.
2: Okay.
3: But don't let me stop you.
4: But they do. They give them drugs. They give them to keep them going and keep them awake.
2: Well, Judy Garland was one that was on a steady diet of prescription drugs to basically keep her working and keep her weight down at various points.
4: Yes.
2: And that was throughout her career.
4: Yes.
2: As it turned out.
4: She died young, too.
2: Well, she passed away at 47.
3: You know, there's many different angles you can go down on the downfall of child stars, but one that doesn't get spoken about enough for me is, now you'll know when George Lucas relaunched Star Wars, the paraphernalia, the expectation, the fanfare was at fever pitch levels like we'd never seen before for anything, ever. We're talking 1999 when The Phantom Menace came out, and the child who was chosen to portray the beginning of Darth Vader, Darth Vader's origins before he became evil, when he was Anakin Skywalker, was the child actor Jake Lloyd, who had no previous acting skills or experience, auditioned for the role, got it, plunged into the spotlight overnight, wasn't a particularly good actor. Unfortunately, there's footage of the takes, the amount of takes they had to do with him.
4: So why did they choose him for?
3: I'm not sure. Mm. He was in the running against a known child actor.
4: Okay.
3: Came down to two. And for whatever reason, George Lucas liked the look of Jake Lloyd and went with him. And then when they actually started filming, it became quite frustrating because for simple takes, he would just forget lines all the time. They couldn't make him seem convincing a lot of the time too, and they had to work around those parameters a lot. Anyway, the final product came out, and I didn't think it was dreadful. I thought it was okay. Mm. It could have been better, but it was okay.
2: I agree.
3: Jake Lloyd did his bit, but the amount of bullying he got after that film came out, he said ruined him in his life, completely ruined him in terms of being able to have relationships, any self-confidence. And you would think, being in a huge film as a young kid, that that would set you up for life, but it actually completely set him up to basically fail because he had no self-belief at all after that movie came out. And he now... you know, he can lay claim to being the face of the relaunch of the biggest franchise ever film history, and yet he's just living a quiet life working at a university. So, you know, I find that really quite tragic, to be honest with you, because, you know, he didn't ask to be bullied by anyone, and he couldn't handle it.
4: And,
3: you know?
4: I mean, you know, they shouldn't have chosen him. Or stopped it when they saw that he was doing, you know, Lucas has got enough money to restart, you know, filming his part.
3: I'm not sure it's that simple, though. Because with the way productions go, you know, you've done half the film before you have him saying a prominent line, and, you know, he's been shot in all these expensive takes already.
4: Okay.
3: You know, so...
4: Yeah.
3: Yeah, it's probably not as simple as we might have liked. But
4: yeah.
2: Did he have a prehistory of being in performance?
3: Nothing.
2: Or?
3: I don't believe so. No. He just, you know, he liked the idea of getting in front of the camera as a young boy, and George Lucas liked the look of him.
2: Yeah.
3: So greenlit it, and he ended up, you know, he could not go to a party, he says. He could not go to a party and say who he was because people would just make lightsaber noises and bully him. so he had a really hard life.
2: Yeah.
3: It's quite devastating how thin the line is between success and stardom and going down a really unpleasant road as a child star.
2: Well, how many of course have some degree of success as youngsters and then basically go out of the industry, and that's an interesting subgenre in itself. Where did they?
3: Michael Jackson.
2: Well, Michael Jackson. Well, he was always.
4: I know. I mean, he look at how he ended up.
2: Well, no, that's there's. But again, it's a tragic story
4: where the parents are controlling their career. That's what I mean. They should have outside managers. And the parents should be just parents going to the film sets or wherever, but they shouldn't be controlling their career per se.
2: it's a difficult one, that one.
4: Because they usually stick them in these jobs to make money, the parents.
2: Oh, yeah, yeah.
4: They don't do it because they want their kids to be stars, because they want to reap the benefits of their child.
3: But someone has to manage their money, and if they're 8 years old, they're not going to do it on their own.
4: Get an accountant.
3: Mate, that's not a bad call.
4: Have
3: an objective financial money manager.
4: And the studios should have all this ready for
2: them. You're right. The studio should be the one that has the responsibility for setting that in place and bypassing the parent, as you say, Patty, because that's where you can strike the real conflict of interest.
4: If you've noticed, it's usually the parents that destroy them. Britney Spears, Michael Jackson. Here in this case,
3: Macaulay Culkin.
4: Macaulay, yeah, he divorced his parents, didn't he?
2: Yeah.
3: Is that the right word?
4: Yes. No. Emancipated. He was emancipated.
3: I was going to say, divorced his parents. He must have had a pretty slippery slope.
4: I think that's what they called it then. Yeah, they did use that term, emancipated. But yeah, because they're thinking about their pockets, not what the child's going through. Well, and the child gets abused, you know, long hours.
3: If they're pawning out the child to do film roles, then, you know.
4: And usually it's because they never made it and so they're living their dreams through their children.
3: You know what I've always wondered? The stars of Harry Potter, how did they have a childhood whereby they were schooled?
4: They do it on the set.
2: On the set.
3: Yeah. On the set?
2: Yeah.
4: Yeah.
3: Really?
2: Yeah.
3: So they're tutored privately.
4: Yes.
3: So, I mean, they will never be able to relate to a normal life.
4: No.
3: Ever. Because they haven't sat in a classroom.
2: No. That's the point.
4: And especially because they were making one after the other too, weren't they? Because they didn't want them to get older.
3: I think there was maybe a year in between some, if that.
4: Yeah.
3: But it's a very dicey proposition, isn't it?
4: Yeah. And a lot of the stars have grown up and, you know, have had lots of issues. And it's usually substance abuse. You know?
3: But it's a pretty good trade-off. If you look at someone like Rupert Grint, who played Ron Weasley in Harry Potter, he's basically, he's just living.
2: Yeah.
3: he bought an ice cream truck and he just takes his ice cream truck to his friend's house. And that's his, that's pretty cool. I'd be pretty happy with that.
4: For some. I wouldn't be.
3: You wouldn't be happy with that?
4: No, what? To drive around an ice cream? God.
3: If all your problems in a day related to how you're going to get the ice cream truck to your friend's house, I'm pretty sure you'd be pretty content with life, Patty.
4: I suppose.
3: Sitting eating, soft serve with Athena and...
2: Wow, what a life.
3: Drinking the tea with Athena, I think you'd be pretty happy with
2: how
3: things have turned out for you.
4: Yeah, I suppose.
3: More to come here on Breakfast
4: with Alice. Anyway, rest her soul. You know, it's very sad.
3: Absolutely. Very sad. Absolutely. More to come here on Breakfast Without Borders. I dare say we'll pick the mood up. So stay with us. Back shortly.

0: Ed Sheeran with Azizam. Prior to that, you heard from Josh Tatofi with Faka Tere Tere, which is a, well, he's a Hawaiian singer, Josh Tatofi. And thank you, Giota, for taking us all around the world on this Tonga, Wednesday
1: Samoa,
0: morning.
1: Samoa or Pacific.
2: No, Pacific Island yeah. song. Yes. Lovely. I don't know where from, but yeah, it was lovely.
1: Yeah.
0: It was. Nice. I've got Hermione Granger's voice in my head when she says Leviosa, and now I'm thinking Panagiota.
1: What the... Okay, this is a private little.
0: No, I'm just saying because her name's Yota.
1: Yeah.
0: So you
1: oh,
0: know.
1: Oh, okay. Yes.
0: Leviosa, Panagiota. anyway, let's go to the UK here on Breakfast with Our Boys.
1: Oh, Liz.
0: Yes, because after winning 4 golds at the European Championships, Amy Hunt revealed what her celebratory meal is, and I guess when you're an athlete, Marlene.
1: Yes.
0: You're very much entitled to a celebratory meal. Are you not? Mm-hmm. You've earned it.
2: Yes, because you've been strict the whole time up until the race.
0: It's
2: or whatever.
0: It's not cheat day or whatever they call it.
2: No,
0: This is a properly earned occasion.
1: Mm. Absolutely.
0: It's not like me and Panayota saying, oh, I've had a horrible day, had a hard day. Let's go pig out of the restaurant. So Amy Hunt decided that because of her winning exploits at the European Championships, that she would celebrate with champagne and KFC at 2 a.m.
2: Oh, wow. That sounds nice.
0: But I was going to say...
2: I don't know about the champagne, but the KFC, yum.
0: Right up Yotta's alley.
2: Oh, I do that, don't I?
0: Oh, that you do.
2: I get it delivered.
0: Do you ever? Yeah, I always get the delivery driver coming in sort of thinking he's getting lunch for a 12-year-old girl somewhere. Oh, no, that's my boss. She's in there.
1: I used to work at KFC many years.
0: Did you now?
1: Yeah, as a teenager.
2: Did
1: after school, yeah, I did.
0: Which one?
1: Torrensville.
0: Really?
1: Yeah, that was that was interesting.
0: Where's that, Torrensville?
2: Yeah, where's the one at Torrensville? Henley Beach Road.
1: You mean the suburb?
0: No, the franchise.
2: Was that on Henley Beach Road?
1: Corner of Henley Beach Road and Marion Road,
0: Really?
2: Yeah.
1: That was, I enjoyed that. Mm. Good atmosphere.
0: Interesting.
1: And I remember, because you know the Secret Herbs and Spices?
2: Yes.
1: She used to come in a truck, they back the truck up. The manager unlocked the storeroom, carry these bins in and then lock it up.
2: Wow.
1: I mean, how secret was it? But they made a big thing out of the...
2: Secret herbs and spices.
0: Can you reveal it or not?
1: I never found out.
2: It you came already out? Made, obviously.
1: Yeah, pre-made.
2: Yeah. But did you used to take food home with you? After?
1: Oh, yeah.
2: My brother worked at Macca's and we used to... Because he used to do the midnight till 7 or something shift.
0: Yeah. What a horrible shift.
2: Yeah, but the money was good.
0: Really?
2: Oh, yeah. He was making good money. This was when he was in high school. And

0: was
1: closer together in the late 60s, 70s.
0: It was good.
2: You know, I'm going to think very that different. Every time I go in there from this point on. Because, you know, I've had a few interesting encounters at the Hindley Street McDonald's.
0: That's meant to be the worst one in Adelaide, I think.
2: Right.
0: As in things that happen on in there.
2: Well, I'm pretty sure. I can't lay claim to this officially, but we've sort of done... we've done the research and we've aligned the new protective screens being put up.
0: Have they?
2: Those being installed right off the back of an incident that I was caught up in at the McDonald's there on Hindley Street. But that's for another day. let's,
0: wow.
2: Yes. So, celebratory meals. What do you like, Marlon?
1: Well, nothing particularly to celebrate, but I am passionate to... fettuccine carbonara.
0: Are you?
1: That's the one I like. But mine is a bit... when you break mine down, it's actually not... It's not carbonara. It's got no eggs. It's got green peas. It's got lots of cream. Lots of garlic.
0: So it's a Marlon carbonara.
1: Yeah, so it's more than a hybrid. It is actually sort of some terrible offshoot. that's what I like.
2: Can I ask a question?
1: Which one is it?
2: Well,
1: was that the question?
2: No.
1: Oh, so you got a follow-up question.
2: It's a carbonara question. What makes a carbonara so much better than an alla panna?
1: Alla panna?
0: Alla panna is lovely.
2: Alla panna is a carbonara, but ham instead of bacon.
1: Oh. Well, I'd say the bacon...
0: And no egg.
2: Yeah. No egg.
0: No egg the alla panna. No, and mushrooms.
2: That's why carbonaras are so much more filling.
0: And it's richer, I think.
2: Yeah. Right.
1: But the bacon would infuse more flavour. It's got the oils, it's not as dry
0: sauce. But that sounds interesting.
2: Remember, these are celebratory meals, so it could be
0: a steak.
2: No, well, it couldn't be. It could be something that is not just your favourite food, but like your mind is driven to. Oh, I've done this, so I deserve this specifically.
0: Well, when I used to fast for religious reasons, when I was in my younger days...
2: Can't imagine it was for any other reason.
0: Some people do it for weight loss.
2: Right.
0: I used to do it, and you know what I wanted? The first thing I wanted after the fast finished?
2: It's going to be random.
0: Hungry Jack's.
2: Oh, okay.
1: Hungry Jack's.
0: Yeah, and like it was midnight, and we used to go so I can get Hungry Jack's at midnight. Yeah.
2: Pretty good.
0: Love it. We shouldn't be plugging them. Love it.
2: Yeah, in my non-Syriac days, I used to love it.
0: That was the one thing that I craved and thought, you deserve this after not eating for a week, being a vegan.
2: You deserve it, King.
1: You know, after actually to specify what I really like, after a small plate of the carbonara, I like the Italian desserts.
0: Yeah,
1: more cream and custard.
0: Tiramisu
2: is so overrated.
1: Bombolini, gelato cake. Affogato.
0: Affogato.
1: Affogato.
0: I don't understand pouring coffee over. Ice cream. How doesn't it melt it? I don't know.
1: Well, that's the point of it.
0: Oh, is that what's your celebratory meal?
2: I might surprise a few people.
0: Yes.
2: Sushi.
1: Oh, sushi. Yeah. Sushi, yeah.
2: Love it.
1: Sushi's fine.
2: Give me a plate of sashimi to celebrate. Well, there's not a whole lot to celebrate, to be honest, but on the odd occasion, love some sashimi. If I've had a memorable day, give me a plate of sashimi.
0: Okay.
2: Didn't
0: you do that the other day?
2: Why would I have done that the other day?
0: You went and had your sushi.
2: I did for lunch. Yes.
0: So obviously you thought you deserved
2: it. And see, what I do, right, is, you know, it's a typical sort of non-planner. I go to enjoy some sushi as a delicacy. But then I'm reminded of how hungry I actually am. And I'll get, you know, one plate, two plates, five plates, seven plates.
1: What?
2: And then, I walked out having eaten nine plates.
1: Seriously.
2: Nine plates.
0: But they're not that... How much is on each plate?
2: Two a plate.
0: Two

0: to a plate. So you had 18 pieces of
1: salmon infused deliciousness.
0: I love salmon. Yeah,
2: with the soy, do you use the condiment?
1: Marlon, my sushi swims in the soy sauce.
0: Yes.
1: Unfortunately, you know, it's not gone well for me sometimes.
2: Yeah, you strike me as a man given to excess. I'm not saying that in a critical way.
1: No, observing. I am a gluttonous type. Huh? I am a gluttonous type. When I really want something...
2: I said excess, but that was actually what I was thinking.
0: Yes.
1: Could tell. I've got a bit of a rule, a mental rule.
2: Mental rule?
1: Right, when I want something in terms of produce from the supermarket, it's always bought in twos.
2: How is that right?
0: Why is that?
1: Just the thing I have. If I'm wanting something, I'll never just buy one. Never buy one unit. Always buy two units. Because what if I buy the one unit, go home that night, eat it, and then I want more of it? And what actually ends up happening is I throw the second unit away after not very long. But it's a thing I've got, a weird psychological defect where I always buy into.
2: He's an interesting individual, isn't he?
0: He is very. Yeah. The more I get to know him, I'm realizing the quirkier he is.
2: Do you think it requires intervention of some kind?
0: I think so.
1: I think we're long past that.
0: I think so. I think we have to stick him in his office and have a chat.
2: Speaking of exotic foods, I recall years ago I was watching a doco on some Scandinavian country. And there's a particular, let's call it delicacy for want of another word. It's not delicate. It's there's this shark that they capture and obviously kill it. And then they actually bury it. They bury it in the ground for several months. And then they pull it out and hang it to sort of dry and
0: cool. While it's... So they don't cook it, they just bury it once it's...
2: And the idea of it is that the toxins are drawn out by that process.
0: Oh.
2: And I remember watching this, and I remember watching them eat it. And
1: your stomach churned.
2: Oh, yeah, and the host himself was basically just... He was just revolted. He says, I couldn't possibly do it. It looked rancid. But it just indicates the sort of things that people will actually conceive of to start.
1: Well, now that you've said that right off
2: the bat. Who would have thought that? Say, hey, look, let's kill this shark and bury it for 2 months and see what happens.
0: Yeah.
2: All right.
0: Yeah. And they eat it raw.
2: Yeah, it's raw. Yeah.
0: Oh, wow.
2: Yeah.
1: Well, now that he said that, off the back of me talking about how much I love eating sushi, I'll probably never eat sushi again.
0: I know.
1: So thank you, Marlon.
0: I know. Because you'd think maybe smoke it or do something with it after they've done that. But, yeah.
1: Shark attack.
0: Shark attack.
1: Let's go to some music, Patty. News coming up.

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3: 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It's Wednesday the 19th of August and you're with Ellis Gelios. A mistrial has been declared in the South Australian Supreme Court case of Kim Long Rim. Rim, aged 38, has pleaded not guilty to the murder of 21-year-old Thea Kiav outside an 18th birthday party at Parafield Gardens in December 2007. Justice Rachel Gray said the case will be retried. The South Australian government will introduce new laws to restrict home alcohol delivery as part of its five-year plan to act on the Domestic, Family and Sexual Violence Royal Commission. The rules will require a two-hour wait between ordering and delivering, and deliveries will only be allowed between 10 a.m. to 10 p.m. Premier Peter Malinauskas said the service has grown fast, but regulation has not kept up. Vets warn they have to euthanise wild birds they could save because they don't have the funding or facilities to handle the H5 bird flu outbreak. The virus has now been found in every state except the Northern Territory and the Australian Capital Territory. Some clinics have stopped treating wild birds entirely. Others are already seeing a surge, with one Adelaide clinic treating 20 to 30 birds in recent weeks and expecting hundreds more in spring. Adelaide's first dedicated greyhound adoption centre opens this Saturday with a free community open day. Run by Greyhounds as Pets SA, the new centre at Cardigan Street in Angle Park is built for greyhound wellbeing, with kennels, play areas and spaces to meet the dogs. On the opening day, which is Saturday the 22nd of August, 11 a.m. to 2 p.m, attendees can meet adoptable greyhounds, chat to the team about adopting or fostering, and check out dog vendors. There's a free sausage sizzle and coffee for the first 200 people. To sport, Adelaide United have been drawn against BG Pathum United from Thailand, Lion City Sailors from Singapore and Thai Po FC from Vietnam in Group F of the 2026-27 AFC Champions League 2. The draw was done in Kuala Lumpur on Tuesday. United will play each team home and away between September and December, with the top two advancing to the round of 16. To weather in Adelaide on this Wednesday, it's a partly cloudy day. There's a very high chance of showers, most likely in the early morning. There's a chance of a thunderstorm about the hills and southern suburbs. Winds are northerly, 15 to 25 kilometres an hour, turning westerly to northwesterly. 20 to 30 kilometres an hour during the morning and early afternoon. Top today of 17 and a minimum of 11. More news in an hour.

0: And that was a lovely song from Caudalene, All I Want. And before that, a more lively track, Chikiri Chikiri from A.R. Rahman and Mohit Shuchan, obviously Indian chaps. Okay, well, here we go. Topic. Erin Hughes, founder of Here, There, Everywhere, says many women lack financial confidence because, quote, it's not taught to us in school. Xero Research, XERO, backs that up. 3 in 4 small business owners agree Australia's education system doesn't equip future entrepreneurs with the financial skills needed to run a business. Hughes argues education is key, and programs like Xero for Good help fill the gap so women can understand their money and make better decisions in both business and life. So the question, it's a bit of a broad one, do things like how to submit tax returns need to be taught in school ahead of algebra? Well, the two different animals completely, what would we say?
1: Algebra is certainly an animal. Yeah.
0: Yeah.
1: Oh, look, I mean, if you're going to ask me, my answer is absolutely yes, affirmative. You know, I recall being in school in, you know, I think I might have even mentioned this, but was it year 10? I think I was in set 4 of my maths. So we had set 1, set 2, set 3, set 4 in maths. And the deal was that after year 10, you were able to do business maths. If maths was not your strong suit. So post year 10, you could then do half a year of business maths, which was the absolute bare minimum, and then you could drop maths for the rest of your schooling tenure, which I did. And somehow I passed my mid-year, year 11 maths apps exam, and I got right out of there. But when it came to how poor I was at numeracy, I think towards the end of, or the midway point of year 10, my maths teacher came in one day to our set 4 classroom. There was, you know, 14 of us or so. Poor souls, poor devils. And he came in and he had the common test papers with him that we'd just done. And he laid them down on the table and he said, look, we're going to go to a maths apps class early. That's how bad we were. So for the first time ever in known history of that school, they turned us into a maths apps class before we were business maths, before okay. We could do business maths as right. A subject offering. So that's how bad I was at maths. And I remember Mr. Charlesworth actually saying, Ellis, your maths output, you know, a dead rhino does more than you. basically, you know.
2: And was it difficult though?
1: It just never made any sense to me.
2: Because I did the same thing. I did the lowest maths in year 11 because it was compulsory in those days.
0: Yeah,
2: it was
0: right.
2: Year 12 where you could choose your
0: topics. Yeah, same here. That was my get out.
2: Yeah, but year 11, but it was so simple.
1: Oh, maybe. But the only time I could ever actually lock in and relate to any maths was when it was worded questions.
0: Oh, yes.
1: If it was just sums and straight formulaic questions, I had no idea.
0: Yeah.
1: And I just didn't bother trying to have any idea. Because I just, I don't know, something went wrong in my primary school years where I just, it was just lost. And I never recovered from that. But all those wasted lessons in my school life, which just amounted to nothing other than me just looking at textbooks and nothing would go in, no matter how many times I read it, how many times I tried to show my working out, which never made sense anyway. I could never resonate and relate.
0: My experience was similar.
1: Right.
0: Yeah.
1: And so now looking back on that, imagine if in those times I was learning how to do a tax return or learning something to do with life output that I would need to know.
0: Practical applications. Yes.
1: Correct.
0: Yes.
1: You know, I would be far better off now than copying Amelia's work and getting a credit in a national maths competition / test that we did. And, you know, I got up in assembly and accepted my credit To all the sarcastic applause from everyone who, I mean, the teachers must have been looking back thinking, we failed this guy for every test and yet he's gotten a credit because I just copied Amelia's AB. So that was my only highlight in maths ever.
2: But I think now, I mean, Marlon,
0: yeah,
2: we're the same age-ish.
0: Right.
2: We didn't leave primary school without knowing all our times tables.
0: Oh, absolutely, yeah.
2: Now, kids don't know their times tables. It's not forced on them.
0: And it goes to this deeper question about mental training and mental acuity, the gymnastics, mental gymnastics. And you could argue that algebra actually, if you study algebra, it encourages critical thinking and being more forensic in your analyses. Whereas, you know, to do a tax return, well,
2: yeah,
0: addition, oh, subtraction. I know it's more complex, but, I mean, you really can go online.
2: Yes.
1: But Marlon, what I would say to you is that unless I'm going to become an engineer or something of that standing, why would I need algebra?
2: No,
1: why would I need to know how to do algebra?
2: You don't.
1: And yet, you know, it was such an integral part of my middle school years,
0: yeah,
1: to know how to do your working out, algebraic formulas, etc., that it was just lost on me. I was never going to use it in my life.
2: Yeah.
1: And I feel as though maybe if you want a diverse understanding of different fields, you should be allowed and enabled to have those lessons. But if you know that you're never going to go down the numeracy path in life, you should have something more practical taught to you.
0: So, within a class, it should be more tailor-made for the individual student.
2: Yes.
1: Look, I can only go back to what I used to get told all the time. In late primary school years, the teacher would always say, oh, you're going to need to know how to count your change one day. Sure. You're going to need to know how to do this one day.
2: That's what I was going to say, because you do need numbers. To a small extent.
1: But the world is so automated in this day and age that I can just ask ChatGPT a maths question and it will tell me. I don't need to know anything.
2: But we didn't have that. So we had to remember these things.
1: Yeah, but I just think of all those smart aleck teachers that would say, oh, you're not going to have a calculator in your pocket one day. Well, you know what? 3 years later, I did. You know, and I've got to be in my bonnet from all that, because it was hard work pretending to be functional.
2: But what if someone needed something added up and you didn't have your phone and it was urgent and you needed could you do
1: that? How often would that come about?
2: Well, it does sometimes. I've been there.
1: I can't think of a single time.
2: Like I said, I know my times tables. I can add, you know, three and three numbers, you know, easily in here. But that was because we were trained to do it from a young age. But I think from the late 90s, that went.
0: Or perhaps
2: it wasn't enforced on kids, because I noticed with my kids, and I've got two math geniuses. Two of my girls love math, but
1: do you call it math? You know, we're not in America. Maths. But point taken.
2: I'd say roof.
1: Point taken.
2: Yeah.
0: But look, the bigger point, which is the one that you're getting towards, I think, amongst others, is that in this day and age, with what we've got available to us, we don't need to actually have those basic personal skills.
2: Mm.
1: I used to feel tormented sometimes.
0: We can manage. It's not going to be crippling if we don't.
1: You know, I've never told anyone this, but in year six, so I had a teacher.
2: Well, now you're telling all about
1: it. Now I'm revealing it, right? We had Miss Coughlin, who was a very arty type of teacher. And Miss Coughlin, I think, got a I don't know, but I'm assuming she got a tap on the shoulder one day and, you know, she got told, basically, start teaching some maths. and so we, out of nowhere, we had to do a big test, and all this numeracy just started coming out of the woodworks. And I faked sick.
2: Oh, goodness.
1: To get out of it. Yeah. I'm not kidding.
2: And she didn't make you resit it?
1: No, I flew under the radar. Wow. And it didn't suit me well.
2: Was that good, though?
1: Obviously not. Yeah. Because, you know, it never brought it to anyone's attention that I was lagging so far behind.
2: Mm.
1: But, you know, I was terrified of high-level maths. Just You know, it was not my thing. And no one could salvage it. But, you know...
0: You and I had similar experiences, admittedly, quite some years apart.
1: Yeah. What was it all for, though, Marlon?
0: Well,
1: these numbers did anything for me. They never did anything for me.
2: Because how did you know when you were 15 what you were going to do with your life?
1: Well, I knew from the age of 9 that I was not going to do anything relating to numbers.
2: Okay.
0: You knew that?
1: I knew that. Absolutely, I knew that.
0: Okay.
1: Yeah.
0: That seems awful.
2: That's all right, yeah. See, anyway, even if you do psychology, you need statistics, which I didn't know. That's why I dropped out.
0: Yeah.
2: But even psychology, right. You need statistics to know statistics, numbers. So there's a lot of careers out there that you...
1: No. Oh, come on.
2: No.
1: What, are you telling me that you need to have a maths brain to recite figures?
2: Not recite, to do the formulas. To interpret it. Yeah, no, you can't. I've
1: never heard so much rubbish.
0: Oh, well, hang around.
2: There's a lot more because it's true. I had to do statistics and it was the worst thing because, like you, I have no interest in math, like, you know, doing formulas and stuff like that. And that's why I dropped out of psychology because I wasn't going to do another 3 years of it because I was stressing, literally stressing when it was.
0: Well, I had a similar experience. I studied economics for a while.
2: And yeah, see, I did
0: it. Part of that was statistics.
1: That was your first mistake.
0: I know.
2: But I found
0: It wasn't one that I persisted with.
2: Yeah, but I found economics quite interesting. I loved
1: some of it.
2: Yeah.
0: Interesting. There was quite a mathematical component to it. Yes. And that's where I started to sort of have a bit of a struggle. Mm. But statistics, definitely a numeric science.
2: Yes.
0: Yeah.
1: See, I knew I wasn't completely lost when a friend of mine, Michael, in year 11, he said, "Oh, I'm going to do accounting." And I said, "Michael, we're in set 4. And he said, "No, I'm going to do accounting." And he actually became a really good accountant when he was not a maths brain.
2: Mm.
1: So go figure.
2: Mm.
1: Some people can have a ridiculous return and, you know,
2: it's
1: a huge comeback.
2: Yeah. But like I said, two of mine are whizzes with math.
0: There
1: you go. I think the answer, though, is that we need to incorporate practical maths more.
2: Yes.
0: Yeah, applications.
2: Yes.
1: Yeah.
0: Thereof, yeah, absolutely.
1: Let's get some music, Patty. It's Breakfast Without Borders. Don't go anywhere.